How are we doing? Originally released in 2023, that was Argentinian producer Barrio Lindo, teaming up with an Aussie band called Oyobi for a release on the Shika Shika label. That version's by Vincent Sebastian. It features on a wonderful collection of tracks celebrating 10 years of Shika Shika. Got a handful of tracks from the label for you this evening.

including something from the fourth volume of Sheikha Sheikha's incredible Guide to the Bird Song series. It's dropped at the end of October. This time round, the subject is migration. And the track I've got for you features the buff-breasted sand viper, which covers a whopping 30,000 kilometres in a year. At the top of the show, Bernard Purdy from 1972 with Good Living, Good Loving. A drummer known for his impeccably precise timekeeping. Purdy has played with everyone from B.B. King and Nina Simone to James Brown and Aretha Franklin. His best known track with Aretha was Rock Steady, and he once commented that backing her was like floating in seventh heaven. I bet it was, man. This is the Twilight Transmission. As always, I'm live here with you tonight. Thanks to Jelly Denniston and friends for the last couple of hours. And thanks for joining me for the next two, hopefully. Thanks to everyone here at Soho Radio. Loads to get through tonight. Next up, the first of several reissues I've got in store. Something very special from legendary Nigerian percussionist Gaspar Lawal, whose groundbreaking debut from 1980 came out via Strut at the end of October. Super excited to play you that.

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So, after moving from Nigeria to London in the mid-70s, drummer, composer and poet Gaspar Lawal started recording what was to become his first record, Ajamase, at a studio in Marble Arch owned by the famous Greek composer Vangelis. He then switched to Surrey Sound Studios in Leatherhead, using downtime between the Police's sessions for their album Outlandos D'Amour, and Ajamase was finally released in 1980. Despite its impact, the album's never been reissued until now, and this is my favourite track from it. This is Gaspar Lawal with Awan Ojis Olua.

So if you've just tuned in, these are the sounds of Gaspar Loire here on a Twilight Transmission show. This track's Awon, Ojisi, Alua, which translates as servants of the Lord.

And that's available right now on Strut. A reissue of Ajamase, Gaspar Lawal's debut record. Into this. This is Shamali and Killer. Tubeya Somali

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1: Don't you ever stop long enough to start? Take your car out of that gear. 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

This is Worker. It's from the latest LP, Unsung Irregular, on First Word Records. This track's called Toast Rack.

wicked, this, isn't it? This is from the fourth volume of Sheikha Sheikha's incredible guide to the bird song series, which dropped at the end of October. This time around, the subject is migration, and this track features the buff-breasted sandpiper, which covers a whopping 30,000 kilometres a year.

Midnight in the All Saints Road, Notting Hill. A noisy fight has just broken out in one of the shebangs, the basement of a three-story house in a narrow side street. A white police squad car with four officers inside cruises up, turning right off Lancaster Road. It stops outside the house, engine still running, lights flashing.

A dread appears from one of the houses, sights the police car, goes over to the driver's open window, and him say, "This is a domestic argument. Kindly leave the area. City limits. We no want no midnight pressure." Meanwhile, the vultures were gathering around, looking for positions of advantage.

0: Mangara, magari ya polisi njiani. 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
1: All we want to do is be free.
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Soho Radio.

I just love these two artists. It's Anchor Song with Submodu on Remix Duties. This track's called Oriental Suite. Both these guys have released some outstanding music on True Thoughts Recordings. I mean, Anchor Song's been prolific. First saw him on a stage at Coco, right at the beginning of his career. And he just blew us away. Seen him many, many times since.

while we're on the subject of Hypnotic. I happened across a performance from a young lady called Judy Suki at Glastonbury back in the 80s. Two tracks which I'm going to play for you now, which I'd never heard before, Catiera Islands and For You. I'm going to send these ones out to my missus.

So I'd urge you to go and find the Glastonbury footage of Judy Tsuki singing those two tracks back in the 80s. Now this underneath me right now is brand new. It's out this Friday on French label UJNSQ. It's from a trio called Le Grand Couturier, who say they are mainly inspired by Hawaiian and Polynesian music from the mid 20th century. There's a beat in this track. It's going to drop in a bit. I just can't get enough of. This is Fanta Sank from Le Grand Couturier. Listen out for the beat.

So that was from the forthcoming Echo 45 sound system record from Nightmares on Wax, described by DJ Ease as a living sound system journey inspired by a speaker box he bought as a kid with a fiver he borrowed from his mum, which he nicknamed Echo 45, featuring a host of collaborators from Green Tea Peng to Yara Bravo to Liam Bailey. It's set for release on 14th of November on Warp. That was Bang Bien featuring Yassine Bey. Before that, something pretty epic from Alien Trackers. It's called Splish Splash Dub. It's from an album called Dubs from Vortex Beach, which was out at the end of September on Germany's Jartari imprint. Next up, another new track, Sunborn meets Clap Clap. This is Jolof on the Roloff.

I first picked this track up quite a while back now by True Thoughts. It was a digital release when I nabbed it. It's now out on vinyl. It's Bigger Bush with James Hayford Shoes on the remix. This track's called Soul Sister. Sending a huge shout out to both these guys. Yeah, that last one, Sunborn meets Clap Clap, Jolloff on the Roll Off, Jolloff on the Roll Off. And that's taken from an album called Earth Is Begging, which is out at the end of October.

quite a bit to cram in over the next 40 minutes or so. Some more from the Sheikah imprint. We're celebrating 10 years of the label. I've also got a couple of tracks from Le Disc Bongo Joe, another label celebrating 10 years with a compilation called 10 Years of Sonic Explorations. Another track from Jartari,

Well, I've also got another track from Nightmares on Wax, which I'm going to squeeze in towards the end, I think. So basically what I'm saying is, make sure you stay with me. You're locked into the Twilight Transmission here on Soho Radio with me, Flawed Capri.

always get really excited when I play this track. It's called One Inch Punch and it's by Yin Yin. 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

Now you put water into a cup, it becomes the cup. You put water into a bottle, it becomes the bottle. You put in a teapot, it becomes the teapot. Now water can flow or it can crash. Be water, my friend.

So this was originally out on Sheka Sheka, one of my favourite labels that we're celebrating tonight. They're celebrating 10 years. With a new compilation, simply entitled 10 years. This was originally part of the Botanus series. It's DJ Raph.

So I originally heard about Sheikha Sheikha from my mum. She'd read somewhere about the guide to bird song series that they'd started around 2020. It's around the time that we came out of our first lockdown here in the UK. It's a cracking label. Strapline, which has just escaped me. It's a label without owners for music without borders. So that was DJ Raf, Lajos. Before that, we had Yin Yin, One Inch Punch from Le Disc Bongo Joe, 10 years of sonic explorations, another label celebrating 10 years of existence. And this next one is also from that compilation. It's a brand new track for me. Never heard this before. It's Amami with Ivory. This is really, really good.

0: 真剣勝負始め。
1: So this is the second track tonight from Germany's Jartari Records. This one was out back in September on 7-inch. It's a reissue, having originally been released digitally back in 2008. This is Disrupt with Last Blade.

hear some of the other tracks on the record. They've given us another sneak peek with this one. This is True featuring Sadie Walker. And before this, a lovely little instrumental track which I discovered on a release from True Thoughts from a new artist called Vimbai Mango, a British Zimbabwean vocalist and producer teaming up with Foot Shooter. That track was Zongororo. Zongororo. You've been listening to the Twilight Transmission here on Soho Radio. I hope you've been enjoying the music. I'm going to finish off with this one from Contours. This one's called Gator. Or Gato. December 2nd for the next show, 8 till 10pm. Live as always. Big thanks to the crew here at Soho Radio.

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My name's Si. 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I'll catch you next time.

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0: Good afternoon. Are we on? Good afternoon and welcome to another episode of The Rough Guide to Wrong Guy Land. My name is Wrong Tom and today I am joined by Rhoda Decker.
1: Hello.
0: Hello. A woman of few words.
1: No, I have plenty of words, but you don't really want to hear about how everything's wrong today, do you?
0: Everything is wrong.
1: It's wrongo, I mean, wrongo.
0: You had quite a journey to get here, I take it.
1: Well, come on, in the scheme of things, it's London, isn't it? It's always a mission. No, but honestly, I got on a bus and then the bus was stuck in traffic. So I got off the bus and I walked and then my directions took me to completely the wrong address, which was interesting.
0: This happens a lot.
1: It's not here. It's never been here. I know I'm in the wrong place. So I had to type in the proper address and see if it would take me. Well, but when I decided, then it took me to the right place. But if you ask, that's why you don't ask computer stuff, isn't it?
0: You just
1: it?
0: Have to tell it. That's why AI is rubbish. AI is different. I've moved on from AI.
1: Yeah, yeah, yeah. Oh, that's a backward step, really.
0: Actually. Yeah. I've moved back from AI.
1: We've stepped back from AI and we're now in AE, where we know what we're talking about and you don't ask the computer where to go because the computer doesn't know. The computer's only what? It's not as old as us, anyway.
0: No, exactly.
1: It's certainly not as old as me.
0: Well, you're looking sprightly, Rhoda.
1: Thank you very much. Thank you. I left school before pocket calculators, you know.
0: No.
1: I'm really obsessed with this. People keep saying to me, oh, you don't look old. I said, no, look, I have to tell you, being old is fantastic because not everybody gets to be old. And so for me, it's a celebration of actually having got this far and still being here. And, you know, because some of my mates didn't make it.
0: Yeah.
1: You know, some of them didn't even make it out of their 20s.
0: Yeah.
1: So I'm delighted to be able to be old. It's amazing. It's you know, it's fantastic.
0: How old are we talking? I don't know. I'm not supposed to ask.
1: Oh, no, no.
0: You don't miss your words. I know, you know, we've known each other a little while and I know that you don't, you know.
1: No.
0: You don't hold back on these things. So.
1: Well, no, I was 66 last month, which means I finally got my state pension. Well, I can't properly get it in a few weeks, but I finally got my state pension. And the thing is, I expected to get it at 60, and then they moved it to 63, and then they moved it to 65, and then I thought, let me just get to 66 before they change their minds again. They have changed their minds again, but fortunately not for people my age.
0: Well, yeah, by the time I get there, it's going to, I'm just going to be still making dub till, you know, if I make it into my 80s.
1: Well, mate, I mean, you there. Know, nobody, who can retire on a state pension? You can't.
0: You can't retire on dub either, so.
1: No. So.
0: As we'll get into on this show, because you've got a new dub album out.
1: I have. And that's funny you should say that.
0: Yeah, funny I should say.
1: Yeah, funny you should mention that. Yeah, I have got a new dub album out. But, it's called Version Girl in Dub.
0: Yeah.
1: In case you weren't going to say.
0: We are going to play a bit of that in a bit.
1: Woo!
0: But you also must have got your, did you get your free bus pass as well?
1: No, I got that at 60.
0: Oh, okay.
1: And they didn't change that. They didn't change that for some reason.
0: Yeah.
1: But then it was TFL, so the government probably would have changed it. I didn't get my freedom pass till 66, but I've applied for it. It still hasn't come.
0: Oh, really? So you didn't get it? Did you get it for free? Even though, I mean, you had to walk some of the way, but.
1: Oh no, because my freedom pass hasn't arrived. So.
0: Oh no.
1: And my other pass, my TFL one, has run out.
0: What a liberty.
1: I know.
0: What an absolute liberty. Well, for those who are slightly confused, there's a tube strike going on this week in London. And it is, well, it's supposed to be chaos out here, but I don't want to rub it in. But I just breezed in on the Elizabeth line. I caught a bus down to Stratford. And yeah, it was half empty. Because I'd seen pictures of people being like squeezed onto buses. And, you know, like you're in Tokyo getting on the tube there. And I just thought, this is going to be utter carnage. And I got on, and I've never caught the Elizabeth line. I always just get on the tube. I kind of like, I don't like change. So I've often felt a bit anti-Elizabeth line because, one, because of the name, and two, because of what they did to the Astoria.
1: Yeah.
0: Because obviously the Astoria went to make way for that.
1: And actually, Denmark Street.
0: But like, as I got off at Tottenham Court Road, I looked around and I was like, this is actually rather nice. And I thought, maybe it was time for the Astoria to go. It was pretty smelly in there by the end. It kind of, all backstage smelled of cheese, felt like it needed an exorcism.
1: Oh. So,
0: I mean, I had some good times. I'm guessing you spent a bit of time down in Astoria as well.
1: Not so much, actually.
0: You played there, though, right?
1: I don't know.
0: Really?
1: Yeah, I don't know. It's quite possible I did, but I don't remember playing there. But, I mean, I've been doing it a while now, so there are gigs I don't remember.
0: Yeah.
1: You know.
0: I hope you remember a few more for this show.
1: Well, yeah.
0: Anyway, because you pretty much just rolled in as we were starting.
1: Indeed.
0: So I'm going to give you a little while to collect your thoughts, because I'm going to open the show. Actually, before we get anywhere, I should mention what I open the show with, which was Vital Disorders, who were a Norwich-based post-punk band. This was from 1981, and it's a cover of Fela Kuti's Zombie, which has just been... I actually have the original version, but I just realised that it's been reissued by Dom Savini's Wild Wild 45's label with another recent version by a band called Cocoa, I think they're called. They're a South London-based, I think they're Brixton-based, kind of Afro-funk band, and which I haven't heard yet. I need to get onto Dom and blag a copy because I'm broke. But I just thought I'd get it in there because it's a fantastic version, considering there probably wasn't a lot of Afro-funk coming out of Norwich in 1981.
1: No.
0: Do you remember the Vital Disorders from...
1: I really don't.
0: No.
1: They were 1981.
0: Yeah, they were a female-fronted post-punk band. They had a saxophone. They did some kind of like punky reggae stuff, which is how I discovered them, because I don't know if you know about my obsession with punky reggae and post-punk dub and stuff like that. They did a track called Snatcher, which is dedicated to Margaret Thatcher. It was, you know, her milk bottle.
1: Oh, Milk Snatcher.
0: Yeah, that era. And yeah, it's just fantastic tracks. I thought I'd open with that. And we're going to go straight in with a little bit of The Equals.
1: Woo.
0: You're an Eddie fan, aren't you?
1: I am.
0: Bit of Eddie Grant. I met him the other day for a good old chat, but, you know, we'll talk about that after this tune. This is called Are You Ready For Me?

0: So that was a slightly edited version of Are You Ready For Me by The Equals from their 1978 album Mystic Sister. I edited it just because obviously we don't have that much time on the show and there's a lot of stuff that I want to talk about with you. But I wanted to get into the synth solo on that because there's just some wild Moog playing, so I like edited out one of the verses just so we could get to the synth, because like I said, I had Eddie in here the other day for an interview, not for the show, but I thought I'd get him for a few minutes just to cover some stuff for an article that I'm writing. And we went up talking for 3.5 hours and we covered everything.
1: Wow.
0: It was, yeah, and he was just so open and gracious and told me everything that I wanted to know and more. But I was bothering for details about, I wanted to know all about the Coach House studio that he had over here, and like all the, I knew that he got into electronic music and started playing with synths and stuff like that. So that was it. He'd been telling me some details about his synth collection and how he made what is probably the first like electro tune in the UK, possibly the first house tune as well, in 1977, I think it was. And this album with The Equals was made around that time. And I think it was the last Equals album recorded with Eddie. I think they got back together 20 years later and did another one without him. But it's just a fantastic track. And it reminded me, I hadn't listened to it in ages, and it really reminded me of, it sort of preempts the Compass Point stuff that Grace Jones did at the turn of the 80s.
1: Yeah,
0: you know, like Feel Up and stuff like that.
1: As soon as you said that, it's like, oh yeah, yeah, of course.
0: And it's just mad, and you just think, because that's, I mean, at one point, I remember being on Tom Robinson's show on Six Music, and this sounds like a hyperbole, but and it probably is, but I described what they did over at Compass Point with Grace Jones as the pinnacle of human achievement, and
1: yeah, not hyperbole at all.
0: I stand by that, but it's just funny that Eddie and The Equals were doing that, you know, a few years beforehand anyway. So I just wanted to get that in there. It's a fantastic track. And you were saying, well, as I was putting it on, you were saying how, like, Eddie kind of, he started everything. You know, he's...
1: Well, I think, I mean, you know, if you were a kid growing up looking like me in the UK, there wasn't much to represent you, apart from Shirley Bassey, obviously, and full marks to Shirl. But there wasn't very much to represent someone like me who liked pop music and you know, also reggae. But I mean, you know, I like pop music. I like funk. I liked soul. And The Equals looked like my family.
0: Yeah.
1: You know what I mean? That's how my mum and dad looked. And it was great to be able to see that up there, because you didn't really see that, you know, very rarely did you see that coming out of America. I mean, obviously Jimi Hendrix... But he only had a kind of a mixed race band in the UK. That wasn't an American thing.
0: Sure, and they predated Sly and the Family Stone.
1: Yeah.
0: By a couple of years. Mm. So I mean, when they came out, I was looking at some footage of him the other day, of their first TV appearance was on Play School, 1965.
1: Wow.
0: Believe it or not.
1: No, I can believe it, because they were part of British pop.
0: Yeah. But actually, like, oddly enough, Eddie was telling me that he was in... So his original instrument was trumpet, and he was into trad jazz and that kind of thing. His dad was a calypso player in Guyana, and came over here and became a mechanic. But he was brought up with calypso and mento and that sort of thing, but then discovered trad jazz in the early 60s here. And he played jazz and classical in the school orchestra, I believe. And the clarinetist was Derek Griffiths. So another face from your youth of, like,
1: well, yeah,
0: Black British TV.
1: Well, Derek Griffiths was the only actor of colour who was at the Young Vic when I worked there.
0: Oh, really?
1: My first job out of school. Yeah.
0: When was that?
1: That was, I started work there in 1977, and
0: right.
1: I left in 79. So in 2 years he was the only actor of,
0: wow,
1: actor of colour. I mean, it was, yeah, but, you know, he came and he went, and I wanted to be an actress, and I realised, yeah, I'm not going to get to do that.
0: That's really? Not
1: well, no.
0: Seeing him.
1: Well, yeah. Well, no, just because in all that time, he was the only one, and he was just brought in for one production, so he wasn't part of the company, and it was quite apparent that, you know, there was nothing for me to do. I'd been in youth theatre at the Old Vic, and I could do... you know, and we did Shakespeare and we did Brecht and things like that. And I just thought, well, I'm never going to get jobs like that. You know, I'm never going to get paid to do that. So I went, started looking for music to do.
0: Did you just quit then? Or have you, did you continue on doing any more acting?
1: Was no, it just... I mean, I just thought, yeah, I'm not going to get, well, I wasn't going to work. Yeah. So like, what's the point? I was like, I just thought, let me try music, because it wasn't like music wasn't my second love. I mean, it wasn't, you know, I would say that acting and music were my two great loves.
0: They're on par.
1: From music, I was more of a fan than anyone thinking they'd ever be in a band.
0: Yeah. So who did you look to in terms of, like, when you wanted to become an actor?
1: Mm.
0: Like, was there anyone out there that actually, that you related to?
1: Well, my dad.
0: We're going to chat about him in a bit, yeah. But like...
1: No, but I'm saying my dad had been an actor, yeah. and when you look at the roles he got, they're roles that are go to men.
0: Yeah.
1: Like, you know, men... It's the same old thing, you know, like the world is a sausage fest, and even the world of performing arts is a sausage fest. So most jobs go to men. So if you're a man of colour, you are more likely to get a job. Women, I was going to be a nurse or a prostitute for the rest of my life.
0: Yeah.
1: And I just didn't fancy it.
0: In acting?
1: Yeah. Well, even as a real job. Even as a real job. Yeah, I didn't fancy either of those.
0: So what was the first music endeavour that you did? Was it straight into the Body Snatchers? Or, because you were a punk before Two-Tone, right?
1: Yeah, I was, but I was also a Bowie fan before that. But I'd started performing live. You know, I started singing and dancing for the public in 1969 when I was nine.
0: Doing what?
1: So I've been doing, old musical songs or, you know, things like that. I mean, I was in a dance school and we used to play for pensioners. We used to go to old people's homes and do shows for them. And you had to be good, because if they would just fall asleep. They didn't care if you weren't any good. They would just go to sleep. So you had to give everything.
0: Was
1: to
0: this
1: keep
0: it?
1: Their attention.
0: Like, you keep them awake, Rhoda.
1: Well,
0: like,
1: it wasn't even that. It was just you knew that you had to give everything to keep your audience paying attention. And it's a great way to learn how to perform, that you learn to project and things like that, because you've got to get to those people at the front.
0: Yeah.
1: And even those people at the back, you know, who really aren't that bothered whether you're there or not. So you learn to actually give of yourself as a performer, I think, in that situation. And then stagecraft, actual stagecraft, I learned in my youth theatre at the Old Vic, where my tutor Valerie used to teach me taught all of us how to make sure the light was on your face and so people could actually see you, and how that was actually important. I mean, before I was ever in a band, I'd learnt a lot of stagecraft and a lot of performance skills, for which I was very grateful. So, you know, when I did my first gig, I kind of knew what I was doing in a way.
0: Yeah.
1: You know, I wasn't lost, put it that way. I wasn't like on the stage thinking, it wasn't like rabbit in the headlights. Well, it didn't. Yeah, it was kind of natural progression. I got, instead of having to speak someone else's words, I was speaking my own.
0: Yeah.
1: You know. Possibly too many of them, but, you know. Yeah, but I've always been like that.
0: Yeah,
1: so.
0: Yeah. Well, that's why I got you in here. You know, I don't need people that don't want to talk, you know.
1: Oh, dear. Go on, then.
0: So then punk came along.
1: Yeah.
0: So Bowie, like, what was the first record that really blew you away? I'm guessing that was before...
1: Ever.
0: Ever.
1: It was My Boy Lollipop.
0: Oh, yeah.
1: Because Millie Small was amazing.
0: Yeah.
1: You know. And she had that high-pitched voice, and, you know, I just thought I loved what she did. And my cousin, my older cousin Janice, who used to live with us, she really liked Millie as well. And she, in fact, she didn't live with us at that point. I think that was later. Anyway, not that you need to know that. But she took me to go and buy the single from the shop, a record shop in Brixton.
0: So that was the first record you bought as well?
1: Yeah, well, she obviously had to take me because I was only about six or seven, or I don't know.
0: What was the shop, do you remember?
1: Well, you see, legend has it was Desmond's Hip City, but I don't know if it really was.
0: Really? Someone's just told you that.
1: Well, yeah, I mean, you know, I don't remember.
0: I mean, there were loads of shops there.
1: There were loads of record shops, yeah, so it could have been anything. But, I mean, you know, Desmond's Hip City was right there, and it had its name on the front, so...
0: Have you always lived in Brixton?
1: No, I moved to Brixton when I was just before my fourth birthday. I moved to Brixton and I lived there. Well, I've lived there most of my life. I lived for 9 years. I lived in Leicester, so I understand. I got an idea about the Midlands,
0: right?
1: Which was kind of when I moved there, I kind of understood Two Tone much better, because before that, I couldn't really understand.
0: Was this after the fact?
1: Yeah.
0: Right.
1: Yeah. Well, it was 82, I think, I moved there. And I just, I kind of understood, because I didn't really understand that whole thing about, you know, racism right there in your face, because it wasn't in mine.
0: Well, if you grew up in Brixton.
1: No, exactly. If you grew up in South London. Yeah. I mean, no, altogether. No,
0: where were you before you were four?
1: I was in Belsize Park.
0: Right.
1: That's where I was born, because my parents moved there from Notting Hill after the race riots. They didn't want me to born in that area.
0: Yeah.
1: So we
0: moved. Where racism was in your face, and then it kind of worked out.
1: Yeah, exactly. So then we moved to Belsize Park, lived in my auntie's house, and then after a few years we moved to Brixton.
0: Yeah.
1: Which is where I grew up, really.
0: And your folks, like, I mean, I know a bit about your dad, because obviously, like, he's a bit of a legend, and he was an actor / club owner. Was he a drummer as well? Was that right?
1: Yeah, he played drums a bit. I mean, I don't see trouble is I never got all the stories, because you only kind of hear bits about them. And when you're a kid, you kind of like,
0: But he was a lot older, wasn't he? Right?
1: Yeah, yeah. He was 62 when I was born.
0: Wow.
1: Yeah, so he was born in 1897.
0: You know, when I was a kid, when I was growing up, I thought I was a bit weird because my mum and dad had me in their late 30s.
1: Uh-huh.
0: And all my mates' parents, like, had them in their 20s. And they were like, so I didn't grow up with the references of, at the time, their parents all listened to, like, the Doors and 60s music. And my parents were like, they had my sister in 61, and they sort of missed the 60s because they were parenting.
1: Yeah.
0: And I've got another sister who was born in 66 and she died in 70.
1: Oh.
0: So they were kind of like preoccupied with life, you know.
1: Yeah.
0: So when I was growing up, I didn't have those references and I always felt a bit weird. And then I met you and you told me how old your dad was.
1: Mm.
0: And I was just like, wow, my parents seem sprightly. And then I became a dad in my 40s.
1: Yeah.
0: And I was kind of like, Jesus, this is just normal now. I go to the school gates and most of the parents are about my age.
1: Yeah.
0: You know, so, but still 62 is still kind of...
1: Yeah, it's old.
0: Yeah. No, how old was your mum?
1: My mum was in her late 30s.
0: Right. So your dad must have been a pretty handsome 62-year-old.
1: Well, he would have told you that, definitely. No, I mean, you know, he was... Look, the thing is, if you... people are what they are, and he was, at the time my mum met him, he had a jazz club in Piccadilly, you know, sort of just up the road.
0: What was it called?
1: It was called the Caribbean Club.
0: Right.
1: And it was in Denman Street. The building's still there, actually, that it was in. And so... he had a club in Piccadilly in the 40s and 50s. So he was like, you know, he was kind of shiny. And whether he was in his 60s or not, he was like, you know, he was cool and he knew the right people and he did cool things. And then he was in, like, the, you know, the Avengers and Danger Man and all that. So, I mean, yeah, he was older, but he could still run for a bus when he was 85.
0: Yeah, my nan broke her arm running for a bus at 89.
1: Wow.
0: Yeah.
1: Good for her. Yeah. She all right, though?
0: Yeah, well, she was... I mean, she died not long after, but it wasn't because of that.
1: No,
0: it was, you know, actually, like, an illness, like, took over. But we were all... when we heard how she did it, everyone was like, you're running for a bus.
1: Yeah, but, you know, she can.
0: She was fine.
1: Yeah, exactly. Yeah. And I think this is the whole thing about aging. We have this crazy idea that your body shuts down.
0: Yeah.
1: It shuts down if you don't use it. I mean, we're not meant to be sat in an armchair watching telly.
0: Yeah.
1: You know, that's not how we developed. So you've got to use your body, and if you use your body, it will pay you back.
0: And the old man was using his body.
1: Well, he did yoga every day.
0: Yeah. Oh, wow.
1: Yeah, so he exercised every day doing yoga.
0: And he made it to 90.
1: Yeah, he was 90 when he died. But that was of, you know, I forget what it was. It was...
0: something natural, I'm guessing.
1: Yeah. I mean, it was a breathing problem. But it wasn't, you know, something that he'd had for years or anything like that. I mean, he was diabetic, but that was to do with Well, I imagine there's predisposition, a genetic predisposition. I mean, there is with a lot of people of colour, and I think, you know, it's quite easy to sort of tip over into being pre-diabetic, whether, and it's not necessarily even about weight or diet. It's, you know, it's genetics.
0: Yeah.
1: So.
0: Yeah.
1: Can't do too much about that, except for look after yourself.
0: Yeah.
1: Out there.
0: Tips from Rhoda.
1: Yes. look after yourself.
0: So what were they playing when you were growing up? What sort of stuff were your parents into?
1: Jazz.
0: Yeah.
1: Jazz, mate. That's all that.
0: Jazz, mate.
1: Jazz. Yeah, my mum liked early rock and roll and my dad liked jazz. And I can honestly say I didn't come out of that house being a big fan of either in the end. No.
0: It's funny because I'm a big most of the music that my foundation comes from my parents and my family, and I did love the stuff they were playing. And my mum was you've met my mum, I think, briefly in Soho one night.
1: Oh, okay.
0: My mum was a jazzer in the '50s, and like a little bit of rock and roll, but mainly jazz. Mm. And then my dad, when he came over from India, he discovered calypso. Mm. But his other thing was classical, and it was like, you know, as a kid I wasn't that into classical, but I appreciated it. But yeah, so the mix of calypso and jazz and a little bit of rhythm and blues and stuff like that really affected me, and I came out of my upbringing actually, you know, it sent me on my way.
1: That was your music.
0: But were you kind of rebelling against them a bit then?
1: Well, I mean, the thing is growing up in Brixton, as soon as you stepped out of your house there was music, because there were loads and loads of record shops, you know, music was coming out of every window. The Ram Jam Club was across the road from where I lived, and if it got hot at night when there was a club night on, they just opened the windows. I mean, there was none of this air conditioning nonsense.
0: Yeah.
1: They would just open the window, so you hear all kinds of stuff. I can't say that I ever heard Hendrix play there or Otis Redding play there, but they did.
0: Yeah.
1: You know, it was amazing. But there was music everywhere, and so the music that I used to hear and really took to was like Rocksteady and High Life.
0: Yeah.
1: So those two kinds of music, they still like a really, I don't know, I have a visceral reaction almost to those sorts of music, more so than jazz. And yeah, I wasn't.
0: Not so much when you hear a kind of High Life funk tune played by a punk post-punk band from Norwich.
1: No, not really. No. But it was more that, it's more that kind of, I guess, because now if I hear Afrobeat, I kind of really, you know, I don't know, I have a visceral reaction to it. I'm not saying it's like, yeah, this is the greatest music ever. It's not that I think that.
0: It's just under your skin somehow.
1: Yeah, it's just like, oh, okay. You know.
0: Part of your DNA.
1: Yeah, it's like part somehow of my musical DNA, I would say that. Yeah, definitely. And that's what kind of, those two sets of music mixing are what made me then go on to listen to things like, you know, Rye. I loved Rye music from the first I heard it.
0: Yeah.
1: And that would have been 80s, sort of mid to late 80s.
0: Yeah, that was big in the mid 80s, wasn't
1: it? Yeah, yeah. And literally, as soon as I heard that, I was like, oh, that's amazing. Yeah. I love that, you know.
0: Was that like down at the Wag and places like that? Were you going to clubs like that?
1: No, because I lived in Leicester.
0: Oh, right. Was there a scene in Leicester? What was going on there?
1: No, I'll tell you what, it was Dr. Robert, because he did tune.
0: Yeah.
1: He did a tune with Chef Khaled.
0: Mm-hmm.
1: And then... his wife made me a mixtape of all the tunes that they were listening to, and it was like, that was it. That's me. I'm done.
0: Yeah, because you work with Dr. Robert, right?
1: Yeah.
0: But I feel like we're getting ahead of ourselves again.
1: Okay,
0: I'm trying to build up to playing a bit of Body Snatchers.
1: Oh,
0: sorry.
1: Timeline. No, it's all right. Yeah. Okay, so yes, I was a punk. Was that the original question?
0: That was. So like what led from the sort of Rocksteady and High Life in Brixton to like, then it was Bowie. Was that kind of like the next obvious step?
1: Yeah. Then I was, I was what, early, 13. So beginning of my teens, I was then into glam rock and Bowie and I was one of those kids that would get massively into it. So I would go and sit on his doorstep and just be obsessed. And then sort of, I think by the time I was 14, I met a load of friends. Funnily enough, I just mentioned this in a post. It was like Roxy Music played at the Rainbow in Finsbury Park, which was basically, you know, one of the premier London venues at the time.
0: For alternative stuff, particularly.
1: Well, yeah, I mean, it was beautiful. It was an old, beautiful old cinema with a fountain in it now. So we tried to bunk in. We couldn't get in. We were kids. We were like 14. So we tried to bunk in. But since, I've found that members of Madness bunked in for that gig. Yeah. I mean, it was like one of those gigs. So loads of people were there. And Paul and Steve from the Pistols both bunked in and got in. And the rest of us, you know, this whole group of us outside. And amongst them was a mate of mine who lived in Bromley. And so that's how we got that kind of connection with the Bromley contingent and whatever, because she was mates with all of them. So yeah, we were punks, and we used to go clubbing. Just before we were punks, we used to go clubbing just up the road in Poland Street.
0: Yeah,
1: at Louise's, and so
0: just over there.
1: Oh, is it over that way? See my that way. I'm pointing in right both there, directions at once. Yes, indeed. Yeah. Anyway, so we used to go clubbing there, and my mates would come from Essex, and we'd listen to disco, and I mean, you know, all kinds of things, really. But it's where Susie Sue used to go, Steve Severin used to go, who else used to go there? And then there was, Paul and Steve from the Pistols. Well, all the Pistols actually would turn up. I think Chrissie Hynde used to go there, but she always used to stay upstairs. I mean, it was one of those places where loads of people ended up, you know. Malcolm McLaren would be there.
0: Did the music start to reflect that, because you were saying it was
1: not
0: playing
1: really,
0: like disco,
1: because it was before punk there were any records, so there weren't any punk records, remember, for ages, because then we all sort of transferred our allegiance over to the punk club in Covent Garden, where Don played.
0: Yeah.
1: So Don, but there were still no punk records apart from maybe New Rose. I think New Rose was the first one. So there was New Rose, but there was nothing else. So he played dub.
0: Yeah.
1: You know, which is how that whole sort of mash up with, you know, punks and dub and reggae kind of got started.
0: Yeah, I mean, sort of, except, I mean, I've chatted with Don about this a little bit, but I mean, you know, Patti Smith had a reggae tune on her first album in 75.
1: Oh, right.
0: You know, and there's little bits that come before it, but I think that obviously, you know, that was a crucible for so much. And it was such a short time as well, but so much happened there, right?
1: Yeah. Yeah, that's true. I mean, you know, I'm not saying that it's where I learned about reggae,
0: I mean,
1: or whatever,
0: not, but
1: you know, or where my friends even learned about reggae, because, you know, Bob Marley had gone massive before that. So I think that was why people were open to it. But it was definitely the thing that cemented those two allegiances.
0: Yeah, but you liked it. So you didn't go there and you're just like, I don't want to listen to this. I want to listen to like Bowie or something. Or
1: oh, yeah. I mean, but there's a musical progression. There's a natural musical progression that happens, I think. So we were listening. Yeah. Excuse me. If I was going out to dance, I would go and dance to disco. But if I wanted to sit at home with my friends, you wouldn't put disco on because it's too upbeat.
0: Yeah,
1: you know what I mean? So you'd listen to reggae.
0: Yeah.
1: So, you know, it was kind of like that. It was, you had your different kind of musics for your different moods.
0: Yeah. And I guess it meant something else to you, like coming from a place where you heard it anyway. Because I remember Vivian Goldman telling me that she was saying it was like, it was before you had the world music movement, like in the 80s, you had reggae, you know, and it was kind of like that for a lot of people. So, you know, it wasn't, you weren't kind of, you know, like you grew up surrounded by it. So it wasn't something that you were like tapping into.
1: No,
0: right?
1: No, absolutely not. I mean, it was kind of, but the thing is, it was part of the kind of the reggae that I originally really loved was part of something other than the Jamaican half of my family were into. So it was kind of, in a weird way, I was like looking at it as an outsider.
0: Okay.
1: Because it wasn't in my household.
0: Yeah.
1: And it would never be in my household, you know. My dad would have gone spare if we'd been playing reggae.
0: So he wasn't playing the roots. He was playing
1: Rocksteady.
0: No.
1: Oh, my dad?
0: Yeah.
1: No.
0: Oh.
1: Jazz.
0: Oh, just jazz.
1: Yeah, jazz. Yeah, yeah. There was only jazz. Yeah, I mean, you know, there was none of that. No, because he was well older than that.
0: Right. Okay.
1: And his allegiance to black music had been jazz in the 20s and 30s. So, you know, and people sort of remember in those days, people didn't really, they kind of got to a point and then they just kept doing that till they withered and died. Yeah. They didn't really evolve or like, you know, they're not like maybe you and me, like we hear something new and we go, oh, wow, what's that? You know, a lot of people say, oh, no, I don't listen to anything beyond.
0: Yeah, I mean, yeah. No, young people are like, well, that. They're threatened by new sounds. So, but anyway, so we've been chatting ages and there's a point where like you went from the punk scene and then you met the Two Tone lot. Or like, but I mean, Body Snatchers started before you met them, right?
1: Yeah, I guess. I mean, look, what happened was there was I was into punk, and then for some reason, you know, as it kind of, I don't know if it's a natural progression. It's like I kind of got into 60s clothes. I thought, oh yeah, this is my next thing. I'm, you know, and I remember going somewhere and Knox from The Vibrator saying to me, oh my god, are you still wearing bondage trousers, like as a joke. But I sort of thought to myself, yes I am, oh no. So I had to reassess and I started wearing 60s clothes, because my mates had like secondhand stores in Kensington Market. They used to be able to get me old 60s things. I'd always really liked it because I was a massive fan of Emma Peel from The Avengers. And so then I started dressing like what I thought Emma Peel would have dressed like had she been me. So that was, and then there was this whole thing that, you know, and there was the Jam, and which kind of sort of fostered a huge set of people suddenly being turned onto 60s music and dressing like 60s people from the 60s, and you know, the whole kind of Scooter Boy thing started up. And so I used to go to some of those gigs. I was like really into that early mod scene and hanging out in Carnaby Street and whatever.
0: And you met Eddie, as it like Acid Jazz Eddie?
1: No,
0: I thought you did.
1: No, I didn't meet Eddie till he had Acid Jazz in Denmark Street.
0: Oh right,
1: in
0: for some reason
1: 90s.
0: I thought you knew him in the mod days.
1: No, I used to know a guy called Tony Perfect,
0: right?
1: Who was in Long Tall Shorty. I met him in Carnaby Street, early doors, about 1978.
0: Right.
1: So I used to see a lot of those people around and about. And then it kind of, I mean, I liked it, but it wasn't progressing particularly. And then I heard Gangsters and that was it. I was like, oh, that's it.
0: Yeah.
1: That's, it was one of those moments where you go, oh my God, what's that?
0: Yeah.
1: You know?
0: Let's hear a bit of what you did next.
1: Go on then.
0: So let's have a bit of the Body Snatchers.

0: Ruder Than You by the Body Snatchers. That was your first single, was B-side?
1: It was the B-side, yeah. Yeah. It was the original tune on the B-side.
0: Yeah.
1: It was because Gaz Mael had said to me, you need an anthem. So I was like, eh? And he said, come, we shall write one. So I went round his house and we wrote Ruder Than You.
0: You wrote it with Gaz?
1: Yeah, wow. And then presented it to the band.
0: Yeah.
1: But yeah, I wrote it with Gaz Mael at his behest.
0: I was once, I was in a photo shoot with Sean Flowerdew.
1: Oh yeah.
0: Who else was there? There was Michi, as in Lucci Liu and Michi
1: yeah,
0: One.
1: Yeah.
0: Dennis Al Capone,
1: uh-huh.
0: Linville.
1: Uh-huh.
0: Who else was there? There was a whole load of us. We were all lined up along a wall opposite a cafe in Notting Hill. And two things happened. Gaz Mael appeared. In like a rugby shirt, like he was proper, like he was out of, because Gaz, like if anyone's not familiar with Gaz, Gaz's Rockin' Blues, he's always dressed to the nines and he's got the trilby and he's like zoot suits and that sort of thing. But he was there in like a rugby shirt and he showed up with the biggest bag of pork scratchings I've ever seen in my life.
1: Good Lord.
0: Huge, straight out of a butcher's with his bag of pork scratchings. Michi, like he offered them around. I saw Michi's face because Michi at the time, don't know if she still is, but she was her and I think it's her husband were running a like a vegan restaurant.
1: Oh right.
0: And there's Gaz going pork scratching. She, you know, like she was just like stand back. You know, it was awful. And then after he left, this other guy walks across the road and just walks down the line and looked at all of us and got as far as Linville and then just went okay and strolled back. Bill Nighy.
1: Oh, funny.
0: But anyway, where do we get to? So Gaz helped you write that. Did he have any input, or was it more just kind of like prompting?
1: Helped me write. Well, no, he wrote the music. He wrote the tune. I wrote the.
0: Wow.
1: Yeah, I mean he like kind of started a riff on the piano, and I wrote the song over the top.
0: Wow.
1: Over the top.
0: I had no idea.
1: Yeah, we wrote in his basement when he still lived in his parents' basement.
0: No.
1: Yeah.
0: Who's his dad? I always forget.
1: John Mayall.
0: It is John Mayall,
1: yeah,
0: isn't it?
1: I
0: thought it feels like that's wrong, but yeah,
1: it's John
0: Mayall.
1: No, it's John Mayall, yeah.
0: Yeah, so you're down John Mayall's basement with his son Gaz writing Ruder a song about Rude Girls.
1: Yeah, well, because he said we needed an anthem. I was like, right, okay.
0: And he was right.
1: He went well, I mean, you know.
0: Yeah, I mean, I could have played the A-sled, but I actually thought that was more important because, one, it is an anthem. And it kind of sums up what you were, you know, like, you know, I know that's very, very obvious, but like, and a scene, as you say, is a sausage party, and Two-Tone was quite a blokey movement. You know, it had a lot of lads in the crowd. Did you notice more girls getting involved off the back of it?
1: I mean, it's still the case that women will show themselves if I'm playing. You know what I mean? They will kind of make themselves known. But, I mean, the whole thing was like, it was geezers, wasn't it? It was all very geezer. And honestly, I think... that's not true, the only band. I would say that the Beat weren't so geezer-oriented.
0: Certainly. Well, I was going to say, like, you know, not everyone involved in the scene was a geezer. You know, there were men.
1: Yeah.
0: Obviously. The Beat, I mean, I was watching Dance Craze recently. You know, it was re-released, mm-hmm. was it last year?
1: Mm-hmm.
0: And I was watching the crowd. Every time it cut to the crowd of the Beat, they had, like, a really, really broad... church of people, you know.
1: Yeah.
0: They looked definitely, their audience looked more kind of new wavy.
1: Yeah, but that was filmed in America.
0: Right, I didn't
1: so
0: realize.
1: That's
0: okay,
1: why.
0: That makes sense.
1: So it was an American audience, so that was already different.
0: Oh.
1: But the Beat were kind of less, it was less geezerish.
0: Yeah.
1: And also, oddly, I mean, Madness, although Madness were quite geezerish as a group.
0: The aesthetic.
1: The aesthetic, very well put, yeah. The aesthetic was quite geezerish, but actually when it stepped off the stage,
0: nice
1: the
0: guys.
1: Lyrics...
0: Oh,
1: well,
0: right,
1: no,
0: yeah.
1: no, I mean the lyrics were much more inclusive.
0: Yeah, yeah.
1: You know, so My Girl, you know, all of those, they were much more inclusive, and there was a lot... I have to be fair, there's a lot less misogyny in their lyrics than there were in a lot of people. So full marks to Madness for that one. You know.
0: Yeah. I see Suggs around a bit. Like I think he's moved around my way, around Leighton. You know that?
1: Don't know, mate.
0: No?
1: I don't know.
0: You're not in touch with...
1: Well, Sam? Yeah, but I haven't said, oh, where do you live, mate?
0: No.
1: Where, you know, because he always lived... I mean, they all lived in North London. Yeah, can't,
0: well, that's what surprised me. I kept seeing him. I was on Suggs Watch. I was like, what's Suggs doing in Leyton?
1: On Suggs Watch. Well, maybe he has moved. Yeah, maybe he has.
0: I think he might have a grandkid at my kid's school.
1: Oh, well, that's also possible.
0: Yeah.
1: Yeah, I mean, that's also possible. But, you know, that could be why. But why don't you ask him?
0: It doesn't matter. I will next time I see him. What are you doing here?
1: What are you doing in Leyton?
0: Yeah, this isn't Camden Town. What's going on?
1: Yeah, exactly. You lost. He lost
0: to help
1: some.
0: Him. They're taking him back to the bus stop.
1: He lost some. Yeah. Yeah. I'll get on here, change at Tottenham Court Road. It'd be all right.
0: Yeah. Well, unless it's a tube strike. So.
1: Well, unless it's a tube strike, yeah. But then he wouldn't have got there, would he?
0: No, exactly.
1: On the tube, so... Yeah, but anyway, what?
0: This is great radio, isn't it, everybody?
1: This is insane. Last time I was in Leyton, though, was to see Blur played on Wanstead Flats.
0: Really?
1: Yeah, in a tent. I can't quite remember.
0: Because, I mean, obviously, Damon's from Leyton Stone briefly, I believe. I think.
1: Don't know. There was some big thing on Wanstead Flats, and there were all kinds of people played, all kinds of... artists, and Blur headlined it, and I remember watching and just thinking, they are really good. I do really like them.
0: So you were on the Blur side of things Oasis versus Blur.
1: Yeah, and that's not to do with not being Northern, it's just to do with not being geezer.
0: Yeah.
1: It's that geezer thing again, isn't it?
0: Yeah.
1: Which I just don't really check for it, at all.
0: You're kind of born to not be a geezer. I mean, there obviously are some ladies that are geezers.
1: What, geezer bird?
0: Yeah.
1: The geezer bird.
0: Yeah, which I'm sure you encountered quite a few in the two-tone era as well.
1: Yeah, of course. But the point is, but that's because they were labelled that because there wasn't

0: scene, even beyond two-tone, really. Obviously, you had the slits and stuff like that.
1: Yeah,
0: that
1: exactly.
0: Kind of came before you.
1: The
0: but
1: slits
0: they were
1: kind of the role model, really, yeah. weren't they?
0: So were you looking at the slits when you formed it? Were they?
1: I've no idea because I didn't form the band. Oh, it was
0: so
1: Nicky.
0: They were already still they were already going when you joined as vocalist,
1: I was the last one in. Yeah, they were looking for a singer. Yeah. And I was the person they came upon.
0: Yeah.
1: I'd seen their ads actually in Melody Maker.
0: And ignored them.
1: Yeah, because I'd answered ads before, and you always end up in the bedroom of somebody who doesn't really know what they're doing.
0: Yeah.
1: So I just thought, just another waste of time. But Nicky knew Shane McGowan.
0: Right.
1: And I was I don't even remember what the gig was. The gig was, it was Stay Pressed, a band called Stay Pressed.
0: Right.
1: Who were the brothers of June... Miles Kingston.
0: Oh yeah.
1: So her brothers were in a band called Stay Pressed.
0: Yeah.
1: And I'd gone to see them, and I was talking to Shane, and then she asked Shane to introduce me.
0: Yeah.
1: So that's how.
0: And June wasn't in the Body Snatchers, was she?
1: June, no.
0: No,
1: she was in the Modettes.
0: Oh, God, yeah, of course. Yeah. And then she went on to join Fun Boy 3, right.
1: Yeah.
0: Okay.
1: Yeah, she was in the Modettes. And I remember when the Modettes were looking for a singer, and yeah. I just didn't quite have the chutzpah to ring up and say, go on, June, I'll do it.
0: I had that with a group called, what were they called? In the 90s, they were a kind of like rock rap band. Censor. Remember Censor from Two Inway?
1: Oh, yeah,
0: Their lead singer, rapper, left, and the didgeridoo player out of my band, Three Bean Salad, did Kung Fu with a few members of the band, and he was like, they need a new rapper, you should join. And I just panicked, because I was like, I was fully in like the acid jazz era, beads and like furry hats and stuff like that. And they were more like rock rap. Yeah. And I liked them, I used to see them. They always used to support Osric Tentacles and bands like that, weirdly. And I was kind of, it was like sort of Rage Against the Machine-y sort of. Like, it was quite aggressive. And I just wasn't like that. I was more like Galliano style.
1: Yeah.
0: And I just kind of, I kind of figured I could probably do it if I tried, but it wasn't me. So, I took I decided not to. I wouldn't have got the job anyway. So, yeah.
1: Well, who knows?
0: So you could have been in the Modettes if you tried.
1: Because the thing is, Little Helen, Little Helen of Troy, she wanted to be the singer. And I just thought, well, if they've got a choice between her and me, they're going to choose her. So I didn't bother.
0: Yeah. But ended up in the Body Snatchers.
1: Yes. Yeah. Instead.
0: Where was your first gig?
1: At Windsor Castle on Harrow Road. Yeah. Not an actual castle.
0: Not an actual castle. No. The Windsor Castle.
1: The Windsor Castle pub on Harrow Road.
0: Yeah.
1: Yeah.
0: I thought you had a kind of...
1: No.
0: Meeting with the Queen or something.
1: No. But I have been to Windsor Castle. I went there when Pauline got her OBE.
0: Mm.
1: Simply because...
0: something to do.
1: Well, I just thought, I pay for it. I might as well have a look.
0: Yeah, right.
1: That was literally my thinking.
0: Yeah.
1: I pay for this.
0: Have you known anyone else to get an OBE?
1: I don't think so, no. No, it wasn't that. It was just I wanted to have a look.
0: Yeah.
1: Genuinely, I wanted to, I'll have a look. I'll come. I'll have a look around. Just because I'm nosy and I just think we're so often kept out of those places and we pay for their upkeep. So why not have a look?
0: Indeed.
1: So I think I've got every right to have a look around Windsor Castle. But everyone was kind of stood there all, well behaved. And I'm like walking around having a look and saying, hello, what are you here for? That sort of thing. Usual nonsense. But anyway, it was good to have a look at it. And then funnily enough, as we walked out of the room after she'd been presented, we walked out of the room and we were sent to, there were five photographers and they said, go to number three. Went to number three and he only used to live next door to my mum and dad. In Brixton. Yeah, I mean, what's the chances, But you don't find out things like that if you don't open your gob.
0: Yeah.
1: So, indeed. There we go.
0: So anyway, so you're playing at Windsor Castle, not that Windsor Castle.
1: Not that one, yeah.
0: The Windsor Castle, Robin, the Windsor Castle.
1: Yeah.
0: How did you get embroiled in Two Tone? Was that just sent a tape?
1: Second gig. We did one gig and then 2 weeks later did another gig where we supported the Nips, which was Shane's band at the time. And

0: So Pauline Black turned up, Jerry Dammers turned up, and Slater's manager at the time, Juliet Wills, turned up, who's now Billy Bragg's manager.
1: Right.
0: So they all turned up to our second ever gig.
1: Yeah.
0: So that
1: and
0: was
1: Jerry was like, let's do a single.
0: Kinda, yeah.
1: Two gigs in.
0: Yeah.
1: And well, you basically got a record deal.
0: Well, yeah, but I mean, we got a tour. Well, we got a tour offer.
1: Yeah.
0: And then there was a record deal. And then people started kind of inviting us, you know, trying to get us to sign with them. And we couldn't do the tour unless we signed for Two Tone. So we had to sign for Two Tone, really.
1: Right.
0: Because the tour is what would have made the difference.
1: Yeah.
0: You know, we needed the experience. So he's coming in. Does that mean we're talking too much?
1: No.
0: Is he going to say, come on?
1: You'll know when you're talking too much.
0: All right.
1: No,
0: okay.
1: No.
0: So we went on the tour and we had to sign for Two Tone, but we had a two single deal, which kind of kept us tied for the second single, which probably wasn't best for us. So yeah. Really, that's why, in a way, all of those things meant that there was no real future because we didn't have an album deal.
1: Yeah,
0: and,
1: yeah.
0: You know.
1: But I mean, you're two gigs in, you probably didn't have that many songs as well, right?
0: We had, we maybe had two by then. We probably had Ruder songs. Than You. Well, we probably had Ruder
1: Original
0: Than You.
1: Original songs, you mean? Like, what was the repertoire? Yeah. Like, what sort of stuff were you doing that we don't know about because it didn't get recorded?
0: Well, yeah, we did a lot. We did record some of it, though, I'm sure, for John Peel.
1: Yeah, there's a Peel
0: like
1: session, obviously.
0: What did we have? We used to do this song called London Bridge, like a reggae version of London Bridge is Falling Down. That's terrible. I mean, really, it was terrible. And I just think, what ever possessed us? But, you know.
1: You were young.
0: Yeah. We had Rocksteady. We were already doing that. So by the first gig, we had The Boiler. So The Boiler was the first original song.
1: I was going to get to this because I want to play that next. I wanted to know if there was a Body Snatchers version of The Boiler.
0: Yeah.
1: Because I know it was written.
0: Yeah, it was our first original song and we played it at our first gig, which is possibly why people turned up to the second one.
1: Right.
0: You know, because it's quite mad, isn't it?
1: I'm guessing it sounded different from the way it turned out with the special.
0: Yeah, it sounded a bit different. I mean, I think it's still there on Peel Sessions.
1: Oh, really?
0: Yeah, we did it on a Peel Session.
1: Okay.
0: Possibly the first one.
1: Oh, I should have looked that up before I came. Mm. But I've got the version that you recorded with the Special AKA, with Nikki from Body Snatchers
0: Nikki
1: on bass,
0: played
1: right?
0: Bass, yeah.
1: So she, because I haven't mentioned this yet, basically Body Snatchers split up.
0: Yeah.
1: Or you got ousted, right?
0: Yeah.
1: And they became
0: The Bell Stars.
1: The Bell Stars.
0: Yeah.
1: So then you went in the studio with Special AKA, who you've been working with anyway in the kind of the last days of the specials, right? You've been touring with them.
0: Yeah. Well, it was only after the Body Snatchers. I'd recorded those two tracks on More Specials with them. And then after the Body Snatchers split, then I went touring with the specials.
1: Yeah. What did Jerry sort of see something in that? Did he kind of, you know, see that he needed you to be involved in Two Tone still, or what was it?
0: I don't know. You'd have to ask him.
1: Yeah.
0: I mean, the reason I ended up going on tour with them, I know they did some gigs at in Islington for Blanket Coverage, and they asked me to come down and sing with them.
1: Yeah.
0: And so I did those. So I mean, I had performed with them a couple of times, but yeah, I don't know. I mean, Horace forgot his passport and had to go back to Coventry to get his passport, and they were going to Germany and they said, do you fancy coming? So they rang me and said, well, if Horace has got to, you know, Horace has got to fly over, so why don't you fly over?
1: Yeah, so you jumped on the plane with Horace? Did you go in his seat that he would have taken?
0: No, because I had to pack.
1: Oh, right.
0: It's not a quick process.
1: That's not rock and roll.
0: No, it isn't. I'm not a rock and roller. But no, they were going on a coach. So Horace flew and I flew. And well, originally I was saying, oh, you go up to Coventry and fly with Horace. And I said, but we've got an airport in London. Could I not just go from there? would that not make more sense? So that's what I did, and we met at the airport, and we got there before them.
1: Yeah. And then went on tour. And then the band split up, and, you know, they had the number one...
0: Yeah, Ghost Town.
1: Yeah, and then they split up pretty much as it was happening. And then the next thing that Jerry recorded was the next thing you recorded, which was The Boiler, which was kind of like a very strange thing to follow the biggest number one of your career, and like it's such an iconic track to then do this. And you know, that's not to say it's not a good record, it's a fantastic record, but it's a very strange choice to go from something that's so iconic to then something that was I've seen described as a listen only once record.
0: You know, well, I think that was his idea.
1: Yeah, that's brilliant.
0: But that was his idea. But he'd wanted us to record The Boiler since he heard it.
1: Yeah.
0: So when he came to see us when on that second gig, he wanted us to record it. But nobody wanted to record it.
1: Yeah. Because?
0: Well, fear, I imagine.
1: Yeah, well, should we hear it?
0: Go on then. Warning.

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He said I was cool, but I still felt like an old boiler. He bid me come out. How could I say no? He said, meet me at 8, round at my place, you know, with my new gear on and a blow-dried hairdo. But in my mind I knew I was still an old boiler. We danced all night long to a nice steady beat, but my hair went to frizz in the terrible heat. 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

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Well, I don't think so. I mean, I've only known you a day. It's a bit soon, isn't it? Give me a ring sometime, yeah? But then he starts to get mad. Listen here, girl. I bought that gear you got on. I paid you in here tonight. I bought you all them drinks and you want to go home? I said, cocoa. And then he stormed off. Well, I felt a right mug. Well, you would, wouldn't you? So I ran after him, caught him up. There we are, walking down the street about 100 miles per hour, arm in arm. No talking. Atmosphere, you could have cut with a knife. There was no one about. Nothing to take your mind off it, you know. No cars. Not even the occasional stray animal.

starts to drag me up one of these alleyways. And he starts to hit me really hard across the face, you know. He was hitting me and grabbing at me. It was awful because I was so big. Hitting me wasn't tearing at my clothes. There was nothing I could do, honestly. I was helpless.

0: the boiler. That, what can we say about that? It's a brutal, absolutely brutal record.
1: Mm-hmm.
0: And I mean, you said you didn't want that in your headphones, the screams at the end. I had to go to the end because there's no point in getting that far into the record and not playing it in full. I mean, it's hard to talk about this one. It's
1: not really.
0: I mean,
1: well, it's what people don't want to talk about. They don't want to talk about, you know, violence against women or.
0: Yeah.
1: I mean, to be honest, there's a whole thing now, you know, rape culture and the fact that we're seeing things on the news of people, you know, are we allowed to mention Gaza?
0: Yeah,
1: of
0: course.
1: Cool. So we're watching people being raped in prisons, and that's being recorded by other soldiers and being put on the news, and you're like, what's wrong with people?
0: I know.
1: You know, like, that's okay. I mean, it's not like rape is a new thing in war, but it's the first time I think we've been confronted with it. Because obviously, you know, it's the rape of the Sabine women, which was the big Roman thing.
0: Yeah.
1: So it's not a new idea, but the fact that we're now being faced with it, and honestly, you know, so many women have talked about how they have been. How rape has been used as a weapon of war, but the fact that we're now seeing it, I think, is, and you know, people aren't up in arms about it. The people who could do something about it aren't up in arms about it. Mm. But you know, but violence against women is unbelievable, and the fact that, what was it, 60% of the people who were out saying. Who were protesting outside asylum hotels saying, you know, we're here protecting our women and children. 60% of them have been convicted of violent crimes against women.
0: Yeah.
1: Child
0: abuse.
1: Well, yeah, violent. I mean, domestic violence, basically. Mm-hmm. They've been convicted of domestic violence. Convicted. I mean, I'm not talking, you know, and they're saying our children aren't safe, our women and children aren't safe. Well, they're not safe for them, no. But yeah, I mean, and that's like the fact that domestic violence, violence against women and rape generally, because it doesn't just happen to women, it's still massive, and nothing has really changed since then. Maybe we talk about it now, we address it, we have, like, you know, the boiler would have been called, you know, date rape. We didn't have a phrase for it back then, but we have phrases for things now, but we still don't address it.
0: But this was the first thing that you wrote with the Body Snatchers.
1: It is, yeah.
0: Yeah, and that's kind of like the first, I'm guessing it's not the first song that you ever wrote, but the first song that you wrote to be played
1: performed
0: publicly.
1: Yeah.
0: That's wild. And it's absolutely wild. It's,
1: yeah, know, but it's because I didn't know how to write a song. I mean, I didn't really know. I mean, I knew how to write a song. I knew what it consisted of, you know, like three verses and a couple of choruses and whatever.
0: Yeah.
1: But I think because I'd come from an acting background, it was an improvisation over music.
0: Yeah.
1: So it was something we were doing. We were in our rehearsal room and somebody, the keyboard player Penny, was just playing a riff. And so I just started improvising over it. So it basically had come from acting. And the story is one that had been told to me a few weeks before.
0: Mm.
1: So
0: this is in reference to Friends?
1: Yeah.
0: Yeah.
1: Somebody I knew told me that story, you know,
0: thereabouts,
1: more or less.
0: Yeah.
1: And so I was kind of, I was improvising, and as I had done acting, we did this thing called emotion memory. It's a, you know, not a technique where you remember something terrible that's happened to you, and you use that, how you felt, to convey that kind of feeling to something that you're pretending to do. You're acting, so it's it. So it sounds real because you know, because I was feeling it, and it was a story that happened to someone I know, and all of those things. And it was meant to be, you know, it wasn't meant to be fun. It wasn't meant, but yeah, I never kind of imagined it as a song.
0: Yeah.
1: But it just ended up like that. Yeah.
0: And it's, but it's just funny because Two Tone for a lot of people is, it's a dance movement, you know, and so many people kind of forget about the downbeat side of it and the very political side of it. And it is, you know, like there's definitely a lot of people that are on the lip up fatty side of things. And, you know, I actually think, I mean, even Bad Manners had some like fairly political tunes, and they had stuff like Inner London Violence. Yeah, so I'm not writing them off.
1: No. And it wasn't just them either.
0: Yeah, yeah.
1: You know.
0: But definitely there's this kind of like, this knees up thing that...
1: Revisionism, yeah. I think, is what you mean.
0: Yeah.
1: There is a revisionism that's going on with Two Tone now. And people who are kind of tagging themselves onto the Two Tone label are kind of, as in the kind of written label, not the record label, they're kind of, there is a revisionism of what it stood for. And so, you know, there's like tribute acts that are massive now.
0: Yeah.
1: And you just think, yeah, but you know, there's no real substance behind that, because all they're doing is kind of going through the motions.
0: It's
1: a facsimile, and it's kind of a shame, you know. I mean, it's nice that people want to go to a theatrical show that sort of encompasses what Two Tone, what they think Two Tone is about. But it's all a bit thin.
0: No one's ever done like a tribute, you know, like a Two Tone tribute, and then they suddenly go, we're going to do the Boiler now.
1: Yeah,
0: you know?
1: Well, I mean, that obviously. But yeah, it is all a bit, you know. And the thing is, it's kind of, like, it does make me, it makes me a bit sad, really. You know, and you just think, what am I doing? We spent our time writing these songs, and I mean, and I'm still doing that. You know, I sort of spend time agonizing over lyrics for people to just kind of jump from foot to foot. And and I'm not, you know, not that I'm dissing having a good time, because having a good time is really, really important.
0: Yeah.
1: You know, it's really important for us, for our psyches, to go out and have a good time. But to just gloss over all the political, it's like, oh, you know, don't put politics into your lyrics. It's like, you just never listen to anything, you know. What is wrong with you, you know? So it's a constant struggle to understand. It's like, well, okay, I need to, if that's what people want, then it's not, what I'm doing is not what they want.
0: Yeah.
1: I don't get what they want, you know. It's something,
0: yeah.
1: It's like, you know.
0: Well, let's have a listen to what you're doing now. So I was going to, you've got Version Girl in dub, but I wanted to play something of Version Girl.
1: Okay.
0: This is your version of Hanging Around.
1: Go on then.
0: The whole album's versions, right? Is there an original?
1: Well, the original is the
0: Version Girl. Yeah.
1: This is the intro track. Yeah.
0: Right, yeah. But the rest of it is all covers.
1: Yeah.
0: So this is a cover of Lou Reed.

0: Some beautiful guitar from Lenny there.
1: Yes, indeed.
0: Lenny Bignall. Is it Bignall?
1: Yeah, it is.
0: Yeah. Lenny's great. Like, so how did you first hook up with Lenny? Because he's on production as well on this.
1: Yeah, yeah. I met him through Sean Flaugier, I think.
0: Yeah.
1: Because, how was that? It was when, I don't know, Sean and I hatched this idea to put out a Body Snatchers album.
0: Oh, yeah, yeah.
1: So all the songs that the Body Snatchers never recorded.
0: Yeah.
1: Excuse me. And Lenny was the guitarist and co-producer on that. So that's how I met Lenny.
0: Yeah. It's a gorgeous production. I mean, the dub album's kind of his album.
1: Yeah.
0: Really, isn't it?
1: Yeah.
0: Should have got him here.
1: Yeah, exactly.
0: So, I don't know why I didn't ask Lenny to come. I mean, obviously, we would have talked even more then, so.
1: Well, no, because he wouldn't have come, though, would he?
0: Really? I don't
1: know. Well, you know, it's like.
0: He's just like sitting in his shed making his tunes. Did you record this stuff in his shed mainly then?
1: No, actually, no, because it was before the shed.
0: Oh, pre-shed.
1: It was pre-shed, yeah, because if there'd been shed, it would have been different.
0: It would have been cheaper.
1: Well, we did it during, it started off during lockdown, you see, when you couldn't get into rehearsal studios, but you were allowed in recording studios. I still don't quite understand.
0: Yeah.
1: It was one of the government's, you know, I don't know, let's have a party, but it has to be in a recording studio. Yeah. So anyway, we started off recording, and it was a project of just, it kind of grew from doing Every Day's Like Sunday.
0: Yeah.
1: Because that's how life was at the time.
0: Can I just say, I was slightly disappointed that the dub version wasn't Every Dub Is Like Sunday.
1: We didn't, I know. It's because the first one we did, and it's, we didn't know if we'd get away with that.
0: Right, because obviously Morris is quite particular about who covers it. Did you see last week he said he was going to sell his entire Smiths catalogue?
1: I know. But honestly, he featured me on his website because of doing Every Day Is Like Sunday.
0: Yeah.
1: I mean, which is an unlikely.
0: I don't think so. I mean, I know obviously there's that whole story about how he said reggae is vile, but that was just very Morrissey, right?
1: Yeah,
0: he just said things like this.
1: I don't know
0: if you remember, he at one point he signed to Sanctuary and they released an album of his on Attack, which was a subsidiary of Trojan.
1: Okay.
0: Because Morrissey's actually a big reggae fan, it turns out.
1: Yeah.
0: And so like that whole kind of reggae is vile thing was him just being very
1: winding
0: Morrissey.
1: People up.
0: And just
1: winding people up.
0: Kind of being facetious and just seeing what kind of reaction he could get. I think he does love it, and I'm sure when he heard that he probably thought this is fantastic.
1: Well, Stephen Street, who is the other writer who wrote the music, I would assume, used to be in a band, in a reggae band called BIM the Body Snatchers toured with in 1980.
0: Yeah, yeah.
1: So, you know.
0: Yeah, I didn't realise he was in BIM.
1: In BIM.
0: Yeah.
1: So, I mean, you know, he'd come from there already, so it was interesting.
0: There is a Smiths reggae-ish track, actually, I think it's the opening track of Strange Ways Here We Come, A Rush and a Push of the Land.
1: Don't know.
0: No, but it's got a skank to it. It's
1: not
0: like reggae as you know it, but when you hear it, you can hear that there's an influence and they're trying something skanky.
1: Mm.
0: You know, but Lou Reed.
1: That's not quite what you meant, but anyway.
0: Well, Lou Reed. Lou Reed has never made a reggae record.
1: No.
0: Thankfully, Lou Reed never made a reggae record. I reckon he would have turned out something interesting. I don't think it would have been cod reggae if he'd done it. It would have been...
1: Well, I don't know, because he would have had to do it with Bowie, really, wouldn't he?
0: Well, I guess so. I love Lou.
1: I love Transformer.
0: Yeah, I was going
1: to
0: say,
1: to be fair. I love Transformer and Velvet Underground.
0: Yeah.
1: So
0: I mean, the kind of as it goes on, there's stuff Lou Reed did, which I'm kind of, take it or leave it. But Transformers, incredible. And that track particularly. So when I saw that you'd covered it, I was like, thanks for doing that. And it works perfectly.
1: Yeah.
0: I think Hanging Round and Andy's Chest are the two off that album that, like, I couldn't imagine anyone pulling off a reggae version of Andy's Chest, and I don't think anyone would want to.
1: No.
0: But that works.
1: Yeah.
0: It's really good.
1: Well, it's something that we used to say, like, it used to be something that me and my mates used to say to each other, you know, you're still hanging around. Like, you know what I mean? Like, as a proper put down.
0: Yeah.
1: You're still doing things I gave up years ago.
0: Yeah. I mean, that was the thing, though. That's a song that just sums up so many teenage movements, doesn't it? It's just like those people are like, are you still doing this?
1: Oh, I can't believe it.
0: I mean, obviously, it's like, I think the main thing that he's talking about is heroin.
1: Yeah.
0: But obviously there's a lot of that goes on with teenage movements, particularly of your era.
1: Well, yeah, definitely. Yeah, I lost friends to heroin. Yeah, yeah, absolutely. And I mean the whole movement. Well, I mean what Knox said to me, are you still wearing bondage trousers? I mean, you know, although it was a joke, it's all like kind of a Lou Reed reference.
0: Yeah,
1: it was,
0: yeah. You know. Are you still doing that? Definitely. I mean, punk was such a short scene.
1: Well, you know. I mean, it all was though in those days. People were on to the next thing, on to the next thing, you know, and you'd still look back and reference what was going on. Because, I mean, you know, we were dressed as punks still dancing to disco, you know, and we'd go to Crackers on a Monday night. And it was called The Vortex, and it was punk. And on Thursday, it was like, you know, it was soul.
0: Yeah.
1: And so we'd go on a Thursday as well, but in different clothes.
0: Did you see all the you know, the guys that went on to be Jazz Cotech dancers and all that, all those guys down there?
1: I think they probably, because I think I'd moved out of it by then. But, you know, back in the day, to be fair, that whole soul scene was the most, it was the most integrated musically of, you know, of any of the kind of scenes. So, like, you go on Monday, and it was to Vortex on Monday, and it was large. This is Crackers on Wardour Street, by the way, we're talking about. You go on a Monday, and it was largely, you know, it was mostly white kids. Not all, but mostly white kids. And you go on Thursday, and it was like, there was this massive mix of, like, you know, and the whole soul scene had been like that for a good number of years. So it really was, you know, I don't know if the Equals had initiated that sort of thing.
0: Yeah.
1: But it was certainly far more mixed than any other scene.
0: But we're getting back to the Equals and brought it back around. But well, I think, you know, like you said, they kind of started everything in those terms.
1: Well, I mean, look, I think they were, it was Children of the Windrush and children of World War II veterans who had both, I mean, they had all experienced war or massive change, or, you know, they'd lost, or the world hadn't been kind to all of those kids. So in a way, they all understood each other.
0: Yeah.
1: You know, I suppose if I was being a sociologist or... I would talk about epigenetics, but I won't bore you with epigenetics right now.
0: Bore away. What I was gonna bore you with was Lou Reed didn't make a reggae record.
1: No,
0: but
1: he didn't.
0: His girlfriend in later years, his partner Laurie Anderson did.
1: Yeah.
0: Do you know Laurie Anderson's reggae record?
1: I don't.
0: This is what, do you want to hear it?
1: Oh, go on.
0: This is from 1977. It's called "It's Not the Bullet That Kills You, It's the Hole."

0: So there you go. There's a bit of early Laurie Anderson from 1977. It's called It's Not the Bullet That Kills You, It's the Hole, brackets, for Chris Burden. Now, Chris Burden was another performance artist like Laurie Anderson, who in, I think it was 71, 72, he did a performance piece that he filmed that was called Shoot, where he got his assistant to shoot him. Shot him in the arm.
1: Okay.
0: From about 16 feet away. And it's all on, you can, I think it's up on YouTube. You can
1: no,
0: watch it
1: don't
0: if you ever
1: watch that.
0: If you happen
1: no,
0: to want to watch
1: an
0: artist being shot. You'll be pleased to hear he actually lived until 2015. So,
1: okay.
0: You know, he was he made it, like he didn't die of his wounds or anything like
1: dear
0: that.
1: Me.
0: But so in 77, Laurie Anderson did this installation for Holly Solomon Gallery in Manhattan. Mm-hmm. Where she recorded a load of 7 inches that just went into this jukebox, and some of them were just kind of like sheets of noise, you know, her just kind of like playing atonal stuff on the violin. Some of them were kind of more pop songs. There was one that was, it had some noise going on in the background. I think it's her doing an impression of an art dealer, you know. and it's like, I mean, that's one of the things that really strikes me about Laurie Anderson is that people think that when they see stuff like Oh Superman, it was very, very stern and very serious. But she is an absolute comedian. She's hilarious. I saw her do a performance, solo performance. Well, say solo. She was solo on stage at the Festival Hall. But at one point, she started talking about her dog that she used to, I don't know, can't remember what the dog's called now, but the dog had died just before the show. And she was talking about how her and Lou used to go out and people actually recognised the dog because she used to make these YouTube videos of the dog playing a keyboard. And so she put up a YouTube video of the dog playing the keyboard and she did a duet with it.
1: Oh, my God.
0: She duetted on violin with a dead dog playing a keyboard. And I love Laurie Anderson for that. So she's just amazing.
1: Sorry,
0: it's fucking amazing.
1: It's performance, isn't it? It's performance,
0: and
1: mate.
0: You could just imagine her and Lou... Just like the lovely times they must have had together, walking their dog, couple of funny fuckers, you know.
1: Yeah, well, you know, the thing is, they both had a lot of chutzpah, didn't they? They were both like, they were at the cutting edge of what they did, and I think that was, well, it was all important. I mean, you know, I did manage to see Lou Reed live once, so I was at least pleased to have done that.
0: Is this in later life?
1: No, I think it was about mid-70s.
0: Oh, right.
1: Yeah, okay. Mid-70s. No, because we thought that Lou Reed was not long for this earth at that point. And same as Iggy Pop, who I also saw about the same sort of time.
0: Who'd have thought Iggy Pop would still be going and has the best show on Six Music?
1: Is he really still alive? I'm not sure.
0: Transmitting from the other side.
1: Yeah. No, I mean, it's, you know, we went to see those artists because we thought we might not get another chance. They might die.
0: Yeah.
1: And no. But it was important to see them because, like, Lou Reed was kind of part of my, you know, it's part of kind of the wider Bowie scene. That's how I came across those artists because of being a Bowie fan.
0: Yeah.
1: Lou Reed and Iggy Pop and Velvet Underground and all of that, you know, because I wouldn't have heard of them otherwise.
0: Yeah. Let's move on to a record that you don't like.
1: Record I don't like. I don't think it's this one though.
0: All right. Well,
1: it's the whole album.
0: The special, AKA. So
1: album,
0: after
1: yeah.
0: the special split up, and you did the boiler with the remaining specials that then renamed themselves the special, AKA, confusingly, because that was what the Gangsters came out as.
1: The special.
0: Jerry then went in the studio and did the album in the studio and spent how long?
1: 2 years. We mostly did overdubs though. There were only a couple of new tracks recorded.
0: Right. So a lot of the rhythm tracks were already made and then you just get people to come in and put down countless bits over the top.
1: Yeah.
0: Yeah. So you were just complaining before saying like you can't listen to it because you hear like it spliced together.
1: Yeah.
0: But then this track... get a break. That's not like that, right?
1: No, that was actually recorded from scratch.
0: Okay.
1: So yeah, that was recorded from scratch and all done in one.
0: Yeah.
1: I can't remember. It can't possibly have been done in one day, but I mean, it was, you know, it was close.
0: Yeah. because people did that back then. I mean, like, you go back to the jazz era, like John Coltrane made an entire album in one night, you know, and
1: you
0: stuff
1: can,
0: like that.
1: But you can.
0: You can.
1: You can do that.
0: You can. Or you can spend 2 years overdubbing.
1: Yeah.
0: I mean, I spend ages and go back on stuff that I worked on 10 years ago, and I'm like a rubbish prince. I've got an archive of crap.
1: But... Have you got the clothes, though?
0: No. I wouldn't suit heels at all. I'm about a foot taller than Prince was. So.
1: Yeah, well.
0: So this is Can't Get a Break. And what I love about this is you rapped.
1: I did, because I was really into it. I was really into rap. I heard it because Horace brought some records over from the Specials' first visit to the US.
0: Yeah.
1: And he brought some rap tunes over. And at the end of 1980, I heard rap from New York.
0: Through Horace?
1: Yeah, Horace, right. Horace played it. So Funky Four Plus One.
0: Grandmaster Flash and Furious Five.
1: Yeah. Well, yeah, that, but Funky Four Plus One I hadn't heard.
0: Yeah.
1: And also Tanya Sweet Tea Winley.
0: Oh, was that in the pile? Because I asked him about this and he couldn't remember all of them.
1: Yeah.
0: Yeah.
1: Tanya Sweet Tea Winley. Well, he gave that to me in the end because I loved it. I just thought, oh, this is amazing.
0: So it was the girls that, like, because Funky Four Plus One had,
1: I can't remember
0: her name off the top of my head. What was she called?
1: I can't remember.
0: Did he tell you the way we go back and forth?
1: No,
0: that's great. But do you know how Horace first came across those records?
1: I don't know.
0: He was in Chris Stein and Debbie Harry's apartment.
1: Ah,
0: it was
1: that
0: him,
1: makes so much
0: Jerry
1: sense.
0: And someone else, and they were sitting there, and he said there was a guy called Steve who, like, he didn't know anything beyond that. He's called Steve. I even asked Chris Stein if he could remember, and he was like, I don't know.
1: Yeah.
0: But this guy Steve had a load of hip hop tunes or early rap tunes, and he was playing them. And Horace was like, "This is great," because Horace was a jazz funk guy before
1: the Specials,
0: right?
1: You know.
0: And so he was like, "Where'd you get them?" So he sent them up to Harlem.
1: Yeah.
0: And they got out and went up to Malcolm X Boulevard and bought a few things.
1: Yeah.
0: And brought them back. But you know, Horace then made a rap record.
1: Yeah, I do.
0: Yeah.
1: Barnsley Bill.
0: Barnsley Bill,
1: I'm king at Dales, and when I rap, I never feel.
0: You know,
1: but that
0: well.
1: Wasn't, it wasn't Horace who actually did
0: no,
1: that.
0: No. It was didn't he work in a bank or something like that?
1: I remember.
0: Someone else told me it was an ex-copper. I've got an interview with Horace all about this.
1: All right.
0: But what I love most about it is the opening rap.
1: Yeah.
0: Is he's not the man from Mars, he's not, I can't remember the whole thing.
1: Yeah.
0: That's Horace's wife, Claire.
1: Oh, is it Claire who did that?
0: Yeah, Claire was, far as I know, Claire was the first British female rapper, or the first British female person to rap on a record. Whether she was a rapper, I think would some people find contentious.
1: Yeah.
0: But you rapped, and we're gonna listen to this now. No, we're not, because I pressed the wrong one.
1: Okay.
0: Let's try that again.
1: Easily done.

0: Can't Get a Break by the Special AKA featuring MC Rhoda Dacca.
1: Oh dear.
0: 1-2-1-2.
1: Yeah.
0: Do you ever have an MC name when you were doing it? Did you think maybe you should change your name or?
1: No. I mean, you know, there are things you can get away with, but like, yeah, what, call me like Funky Rhoda. There was nothing that rhymed with Rhoda.
0: Funky Rhoda.
1: There's nothing that really rhymed with Rhoda, though, was there? Yeah.
0: I've never really thought about it before.
1: No, so not really.
0: I've never been in a position where anyone's asked me to rhyme anything with Rhoda. So.
1: No, I mean, you know, there's not like, yeah, there weren't any of those proper, obvious MC names, no.
0: So what were you listening to, apart from that stuff that Horace played to you? Like, what tracks in 1984 when you were making that? What were the big ones at the time? Because obviously, like, The Message had been big in 82, I think it was. That kind of almost topped the charts.
1: I don't know, because I'd been to see, obviously I went to see that. I've actually got a picture of, I was like saying, oh, you got to have a picture with it. They're amazing and all this. But yeah, I mean, you know, my son and Grandmaster Flash, my son's like, who?
0: Yeah. Well, Grandmaster Flash wasn't involved in The Message. It was just Melly Mel.
1: Yeah.
0: And it was actually written by the studio percussionist, Duke Booty.
1: Oh, was it?
0: Yeah. He wasn't a rapper really, but he wrote it, took it to Sugar Hill Gang, who took the tape and threw it in the bin.
1: No.
0: Yeah, they were just like, it's too slow. They were like, you know, at that point, you know, in the early 80s, everyone was making party records.
1: And they were
0: like, this is political, you know, like, this isn't a party tune, what's this? So they threw it away, and then they took it to Grandmaster Flash, who's like, nah. Then Melly Mel and the rest of them were kind of like, we'll try it. Mm. And I think it was one of the other members of the band said that he had something, and he got up and he did an old Melly Mel line, that which is the child is born with no state of mind, that bit at the end. That is literally the only bit that Melly Mel ended up doing himself.
1: Right.
0: But like, this is the only bit that he wrote, and he'd already written it like 3 years before. It's on the record. Wow. It's on the Furious Five record that Horace brought back.
1: Ah.
0: Not back in 79. So, you know, the actual one of the biggest records and like the watershed moment in hip hop was written and partially performed by a studio percussionist.
1: Wow.
0: Who wasn't a rapper. So there you go. So if you ever feel like you weren't kind of part of the scene and you were just kind of like trying your hand at something, don't worry about it, because some of the biggest... So what's his name? Wonder Mike, who was the first guy on the first on Rapper's Delight.
1: Right.
0: So when he came in and did the, you know, Rapper's Delight, hip hop, the hibby, he had only heard rap music about 3 months before that. And apparently the first time he heard it, his cousin was playing a tape, walking down the street with a boombox, and he heard it, and he was like, what's this shit?
1: Mm.
0: And he loved like hard rock, and he was not interested. And then he went to a party and saw everyone doing it, and he just thought, I could do this. And got up. So, you know,
1: weren't they all security men or something like that?
0: No, Wonder Mike was homeless, having just been sacked from his job working in a sweet factory.
1: One of them
0: sold pizzas and did a bit of security for another hip hop group.
1: That's where
0: and
1: I heard
0: then of... another one was, he was actually part of a sound system, so was a proper rapper.
1: Okay.
0: But Wonder Mike was he was living rough.
1: Wow.
0: And he'd only just heard rap music, and he's the first person to rap on the first kind of commercial rap record.
1: Yeah.
0: But what I wanted to play quickly, the first British rap record.
1: Yeah.
0: In terms of like, as in like a hip hop rap record, came out just after Rapper's Delight, right at the start of 1980. Mm-hmm. It's by a guy called Bo Cool. His real name's Oral Robinson.
1: Okay.
0: And it's on this kind of disco rap sort of like, you know, sort of something along the lines of Rapper's Delight, by a guy called Tony Williams, who you might remember. He used to have a reggae show with Rodigan around the turn of the 80s.
1: Okay.
0: Yeah. No. Kinnell. Mm. And he decided he was going to go in the studio, but he didn't want to make a reggae record because he just thought everyone would expect that, and all the people, he didn't want any favoritism for playing it. So he thought, I'm going to make a rap record, and got his mate Bo in to rap. And it's called Money No Love. And I just thought you might find this interesting.
1: Yeah, go on.

0: So just a little snippet of that, because we're running out of time. I just thought you might find that interesting, because it's kind of similar. I mean, obviously, it's like it's a trope, isn't it? You know, like Money in My Pocket. And obviously, that was a big record at the time.
1: By Dennis Brown.
0: Dennis Brown.
1: Yeah.
0: Which is apparently that was exactly what they'd been playing it out loads. And I can do a rap about this.
1: Yeah.
0: I mean, was that your reference at the time when you wrote?
1: I don't think so.
0: No?
1: It might have been. Who knows? Yeah. I don't know.
0: I mean, you probably did need some money if you'd been...
1: No, I don't think it was that. I don't know. In a pocket. No, I think it was more about... It was more about, I think, disaffection.
0: Yeah.
1: Because I don't really write songs about having money in my pocket so I can buy love. It's not really my thing.
0: No.
1: No, I mean, you know... It was, I think as a female vocalist, you either go down that route or you have to think for yourself and find something else to write about.
0: Yeah.
1: That's not really me.
0: No. No, but it's just, I like the similarities.
1: Definitely.
0: You know. But what the other thing that's mad about this record is it did nothing over here. Like Tony apparently used to do like a West End club at the time.
1: Yeah.
0: And he'd put it on and he said that people sort of liked it, but they'd sit down and kind of tap their foot to it.
1: Mm.
0: And he was just like, oh, all right, forget about it. But in New York...
1: Mm.
0: Larry Levan started playing it,
1: mm-hmm.
0: and it was massive. And it started playing. Jelly Bean Benitez was playing at the Funhouse and places like that. But Larry Levan took it to the studio and used it as the template because it's got all these dubby noises. Because it's do you know Mark Lissardi?
1: No.
0: Mark Angel Lissardi is kind of like he's a UK dub legend. You'll know the surname because he's the brother of Linda Lissardi.
1: Oh, okay.
0: Page Three. Legend. Yeah, so like Linda Lissardi's brother is kind of like one of the early British go-to dub guys, believe it or not. And so he was kind of on the faders messing around with all that. And there's so it's a dub DJ put it together. The guy on the mic was a reggae head. The engineer's a dub guy. And because of that, they've made this disco record. Larry Levan's playing it. And he loved the kind of the spaciousness and all the noises. So he took it to the studio and he made a track called Don't Make Me Wait. By the New York City Peach Boys, which became the template of Garage. And the whole Paradise Garage movement comes from
1: that tune.
0: Yeah.
1: I did say that there's like some sounds on there that you hear.
0: Yeah. Over here, Tony had no idea, and he just kind of forgot about it, moved on.
1: And Better didn't get paid for it either, did he?
0: Yeah.
1: Either, did he?
0: Yeah. I mean, he made it and put it out himself. I'm sure he sold a few copies.

0: the man who dubbed the world from Rhoda's brand new album. Is it, when did it come out? It was like weeks ago.
1: 8th of August.
0: So literally is a month old.
1: Just over a month, yeah.
0: Album's called Version Girl in Dub. It's on Sunday Best Records.
1: It is.
0: Available in all good stores, etc.
1: In all good record stores and also online through Bandcamp.
0: Yeah.
1: And actually on the 20th of September, I'm going to be doing a signing and, you know, with Sean Flowerdew at his London International Scar. I don't know what it's called. It's
0: in
1: afternoon
0: Camden.
1: Thing.
0: In the Assembly, or is it somewhere else? Yeah. I can't remember where he's doing it now.
1: Something like that, yeah.
0: Okay, all right.
1: Yeah. See how prepared I was for that.
0: Excellent. We've been given our 3-minute warning, and I want to bow out with something else from your career. I did want to talk about this, but we got sidetracked a lot. And you, after Special AKA, you're not really on much. If you look at your credits on Discogs and all that, you kind of disappear for a few years. Mm. And that's a big question to ask now. So I'm not going to go into all of that. But then suddenly you appeared again. And I remember this. I remember buying 2 records with you on it by Palm Skin Productions.
1: Oh, right. Yeah.
0: Quickly, how did that happen? How did you meet? Because it's Simon Richmond.
1: Yeah, how did
0: Palm
1: I meet
0: Skin.
1: Him?
0: How did that happen?
1: He was in, he was in a band. He was in a band who used to do kind of like jazzy stuff. And
0: K-Creative?
1: K-Creative,
0: yeah. Yeah, he was a percussionist.
1: So that's how I knew him, from K-Creative.
0: Right. And where was this? Just from around the scene?
1: Well, just from around and about. I mean, because I used to go to, you know, I was like into that whole scene. I used to go and see those bands. Yeah. And like, you know, my mates were in those bands. We were all listening to that kind of music.
0: Yeah.
1: We would go and see Galliano and, we would buy Talking Loud records.
0: Yeah. And then ended up on My Wax.
1: Yeah.
0: The archetypal trip-hop label.
1: Became?
0: Yeah, yeah.
1: Oh, okay.
0: So this is from 1993-94, The Sunlight on the Garden by Palm Skin Productions featuring Rhoda Dacker.

Good morning, Glory, everyone. How are we doing? Welcome to Tuesday, welcome to Morning Glory, and of course, welcome to Soho Radio. That was Jeff Robb, Jeff with a G. Now, a little story. I was when I was falling asleep last night, I was listening to the radio, and that tune came on. And I'd never heard it before. And I quickly found out who it was, went over to Bandcamp and bought it. So it's Jeff Robb. It's from an album called The Music of Trees, which came out in 2020, and that tune was called The Silver Birch, and it's our Kobo's track of the day, and I would definitely be playing more from that album in the coming days, weeks, months, years. Absolutely fantastic. Jeff Robb, The Music of Trees. Ooh, off to a flyer.

listening to Morning Glory here on Soho Radio on this Tuesday morning. That was Move 78 with a track called Don't Become What You Hate. Good advice, actually. Don't become what you hate. That's from their latest album called In the Age of Data. I played a track from it yesterday, actually, and I got a good response from it. Dylan, the listener I know, liked it. Hello, Dylan. Hope you're listening. Yeah, great album, actually. Move 78, In the Age of Data. Before that, Tortoise from their new album called Touch, and that tune was called Night Game on the International Anthem label. And before that, the classic Amancio Da Silva with a tune called A Street in Bombay, one of my favourite tunes ever, in fact. This next one is on the Glitterbeat label. I think I've played this tune before. I've definitely played a track off this album before. The album is called Rwanda Sings with Strings. It's by The Good Ones. And this tune is called In the Hills, They Talk Too Much.

0: Is it just me, or is this morning just flying by? You know, some mornings just seem to go quicker than others. Today is one of those mornings. Well, in my world, anyway. That was Carson Daniel from... it was a title track, actually, from an album called Culturally, Historically, or Aesthetically Significant. I won't say that again, but you know what I mean. Anyway, it's very good. Carson Daniel. Scritopolity before that, with Flesh and Blood. The Sexual Objects, of course, before that, with Here Come the Rubber Cops. That's Davy Henderson, of course, The Sexual Objects, who's also the Nectarine Number 9. He was in the Fire Engines, Win, loads of great bands over the years. Anyway, that was The Sexual Objects. And before that, on the Glitterbeat label, from the Rwanda Sings with Strings album, that was The Good Ones. It's Morning Glory on Soho Radio. I don't know what else to say. Just keep on listening.
1: Vous avez lu l'histoire de Jesse James? Comment il vécu? Comment il est mort? Ça vous a plu, hein?

You're listening to Morning Glory, of course, here on Soho Radio. And that was Peripherals by Catford Gyrations. Big fans of Catford Gyrations on this show. Yeah, that was their latest single. I believe that was their latest single. I can't remember. I think it was. Peripherals. Anyway, head over to Bandcamp, catfordgyrations.bandcamp.com. And before that, from 1980, we heard the British Standard Unit with Do You Think I'm Sexy? Well, yes, I do, actually. Very sexy. Alan Burnham before that with Science Fiction, and that's taken from the All the Young Droids compilation, which came out earlier this year, put together by friend of the show, Phil King. A wonderful compilation. It's called All the Young Droids, Science Fiction. And before that, Brigitte Bardot and Serge Gainsbourg with Bonnie and Clyde. This is Malombo.

That's Insecure Men, of course, from their latest album, A Man for All Seasons, on the Fat Possum label. Produced by our very own Raph Rundle, of course. And that was Cleaning Bricks, a former Cobus track of the day, no less. Antoine Dougbé before that with Legends of Benin. A track from the Legends of Benin album. What am I talking about? Actually, it wasn't before. It was Dexys Midnight Outrunners before that, wasn't it? I'm getting all confused. Dexys Midnight Outrunners. Tell Me When My Light Turns Green, from a 1980 John Peel session that was from. And before that was Anton Dugbe. And before that, from the recently released, reissued album on the Matsuri label, that was Malumbo. So we had Malumbo, Antoine Dugbe, Dexter Midnight Outrunners, and then Insecure Men. Have we got that? Oh, anyway. Now, I played you a track from the new Muriel Grossman album yesterday. It's called Breakthrough. It's on the RR Gems label. I played a track called Indestructible. Today, I'm going to play you another track from it. This is called Abide, Muriel Grossman. We're going to bring it down a little bit.

taken from their 1983 album called Album Number One. That was our very favourite French-Algerian band of all time, Les Abranes, with a track called Eshtiki. Yeah, wonderful stuff. And before, it's got reissued actually recently on the We Want Sounds label. Came out in 1983, but got reissued on We Want Sounds quite recently. Great label, actually, We Want Sounds. And before that, we had Muriel Grossman from her Breakthrough album. Well, it's called Breakthrough. I think she's done about 15 to 20 albums, quite a lot. And that was a tune called Abide. And that's out now on the RR Gems label. It's Morning Glory here on Soho Radio. This is Hot Chip.

from the album Repetition in Joy. Greatest Hits album. That was called Flutes. I want to thank you all for listening today. Today's been Morning Glory here on Soho Radio. A big shout out to Jeff Robb for our Kobos track of the day from his album called The Music of Trees. We had a tune called The Silver Birch, and we liked it so much we're going to play another track off the album to finish the show with. So this is Jeff Robb with The Elm from the album The Music of Trees. Get it over to Bandcamp, jeffrobb.bandcamp.com. Thank you all for listening. I'll be back to my 8 o'clock sharp. You know it.

Good morning, Glory, everyone. How are we today? Welcome to Wednesday. Welcome to Morning Glory and welcome to Soho Radio. Yes, indeed, it is September the 23rd, 2026. Exactly 100 years to the day that John Coltrane was born. And if you're a regular listener to the show or if you're a regular listener to music, you'll know that John Coltrane is one of the greats, one of the towering greats of music. And we're going to be paying tribute to John today by just playing 2 hours of John Coltrane music. That was obviously from A Love Supreme, the first track called Acknowledgement. This is Blue Train.

You listen to Morning Glory here on Soho Radios. We're paying tribute in celebration, sort of, really. John Coltrane, who is 100 today, or would have been 100. Unfortunately, he died when he was 41, very, very young, 1967. Anyway, that was from, when was that from? From 1960, My Favourite Things. And before that, from 1957, from an album he did with Red Garland called High Pressure. That was two bass hit. And before that, the classic Blue Train, also from 1957. Going back a year earlier than that, to 1956, John Coltrane was working, of course, a lot with Miles Davis. So we're going to have a little section now with John and Miles together, the classic duo. They made loads of records for Columbia. Well, they're basically Miles Davis albums that John played on. I call him John as though he's a friend of mine. He's not, so I'll say Coltrane played on. Anyway, this is Bye Bye Blackbird.

taken from an album that John Coltrane recorded with Johnny Hartman, the vocalist, in 1963, an album that came out on the Impulse label. And that was a very apt tune, Autumn Serenade, because I think it's pretty much autumn now, isn't it? As I said, that was from 63. Before that, from the So What album with Miles Davis from 1959, we heard Freddie Freeloader. From 58, also with Miles, we heard On Green Dolphin Street. And before that, from 56, Bye Bye Blackbird. All those first three tunes there, of course, were with Miles Davis. We're here on Morning Glory celebrating 100 years of John Coltrane. And in 1959, John Coltrane made an album with Cecil Taylor called Shifting Down. And this is a tune from it.

That's definitely one of my favourite Coltrane tunes, written by John Coltrane, a track called Training In. And that was John Coltrane with the Red Garland Trio. Coltrane on tenor sax, Red Garland on the piano, Paul Chambers on bass, and Art Taylor on drums. Recorded August the 23rd, 1957. There you go. Wonderful stuff. And before that, we heard, we heard a track called Shifting Down from an album called Stereo Drive. I do apologise. I said the album earlier on was called Shifting Down. It's not. It was a Cecil Taylor album with, of course, Coltrane playing the sax on it from 1959. I hope you've enjoyed our little journey. I mean, we've literally only not even scratched the surface. We've just looked at the surface. Do spend the day listening to Coltrane today. There's so much great stuff out there. Things you know, things you don't know. It was a Sideman on loads of great records. He's 100 years old today. We should celebrate that fact. In these days, we should celebrate greatness. And John Coltrane was definitely one of the greats. I want to thank you all for listening today. Our Cobus track of the day was Blue Train from 1957. The only album that Coltrane recorded for Blue Note, actually, as a leader, was Blue Train in 1957. And I love that track. So anyway, that was our Cobus track of the day. I'll be back tomorrow with more mirth and merriment. Probably not much Coltrane, but you never know. We're going to end with not my favourite, but definitely one of my top five Coltrane tunes, recorded in 1961 for the Impulse label. This is Olé. Look after yourselves, everyone.

Fire!

Well, good morning and welcome along. You are in the Meltdown Zone. Ross Allen at the controls. Kicking off with music from Juliana Barwick and the ever excellent harpist Mary Latimore. The track was entitled Perpetual Adoration. Loads of great music to come today. We have we were up till late last night, as we often are, going through the digital downloads, going through the 12s, the 7s, the albums. And we've got some things you'll know, and we've got some things that you won't know. We've got music from Olive Jones, a bit of Joni Mitchell, some Venna, brand new music from Layla, brand new tune from Tony Monrell, the dub of Jalen Ngonda, kind of criminal to play the instrumental of a vocalist like that, but that's what we do. Plus we've got some Lila Ike, and we've got the Horace All-Stars, Nightmares on Wax with Most Def, some Ghostface Killah, a bit of Mentor. If you missed our artwork interview last week, well worth checking out up on the page, on the Soho Radio page for this show. And we have a guest. If you were listening just before 10 o'clock, you will know that the man who has presented Morning Glory for many, many years is joining us in about 45 minutes. James Endicott. Always nice to come on after him, and always nice to chat to him. So we'll be talking about his compilation called Morning Glory, and all sorts of other things. So we're glad you're here. Get yourself something refreshing. We're with you till midday. Don't go anywhere. It's the Meltdown, Soho Radio.

Sometimes you need the classics. We've got to get back to the garden. We've got to come together. Especially after the nonsense on the weekend. Time to make a stand.

0: too.
1: And her EP is finally out, and she'll be joining us on the show very soon.

the background. Brand new music. Valentim Frateschi from an excellent LP, a track called Locaterio. And preceding that, from the more obscure side of what we do, from Mexico, Sonocombo de Hermino, Nina Loss. And before that, a great version of James and Bobby Purifies, I'm Your Puppet. Mexican style, La Tribu Cuando Vuelves, in my finest South London Spanish accent. Don't forget, all of the track listings go up on the Instagram, so you don't have to struggle with my pronunciation. You can see it misspelt as well as mispronounced on the Instagram, and that is Ross Allen Music on there. And before that, from an excellent LP, which I can pronounce, well, just about, is it's a brilliant label. Have to big up this label from Spain. Thankfully, they write it in English for people like me. Soul for Real is the name of the label. We played lots of stuff from it, but they've got a compilation album out of unreleased on vinyl Motown releases. Always fascinates me and amazes me the amount of brilliant music that is languishing in the vaults of Motown. And also tons of other record labels, but a lot of that Northern Soul, a lot of sort of excavated it over the years. But this sort of dips more into the late 60s, early 70s tracks on there. We played you David Ruffin's Crime in the Street, amazing voice from the Temptations. Preceding, there's a couple of tracks by him on there. There's a bit of Frank Wilson, the Originals, Jimmy Ruffin, some Eddie Kendrick, some Dennis Edwards, and a couple of brilliant Leon Ware tracks on there. That is an album well worth checking out, and we will definitely be playing more from that. The album is entitled Just to Keep You Satisfied. And going back, before that was new music from El Michelle's, the track featuring the brilliant Florence Adoni. And yeah, like I say, all of the track lists will go up on the Instagram with a link to the Mixcloud page, Ross Allen, Ross-Allen on the Mixcloud. If you want to follow us there, you won't miss a show because it will alert you whenever a new one goes up. And Joe's always on it. So if you've missed the start of this and you follow us now, you'll get an alert at the end of the show. This record was obsessively played, revived on my holiday. We'll play this one especially for Gracie. This one got us around Switzerland. Turn this one up, one of the best of Norman Soul.

so good. Produced by Mike Terry, Tony Clark and Wrong Man. If you just joined us, it's The Meltdown, Ross Allen at the controls. Heating it up, melting it down. Each and every Wednesday morning, we come on after the excellent James Endicott. We never get to see him. And now I can look at him and all those fun times we've had are flooding back. But James is going to join us. He came into the studio today, nice and early. It was lovely to see him when we walked in. But we're going to have a chat about the compilation album and just find out what he's been up to since we last saw him. So don't go anywhere. We'll have a little bit of Gabor Szabo taking us there. Don't go anywhere.

0: going on here? It's like
1: good morning, glory, everyone.
0: Taking over. You'll be pleased to know James is back.
1: Good morning, glory, everyone. How are we doing? Can I hear myself, Joe?
0: I don't know. I don't know what's the...
1: No, no, can I? I can't hear myself.
0: Have you got the mic sorted? You're better off doing it from home, aren't you?
1: I'm better off doing it from home all by myself, actually. I wonder if anybody hear me?
0: I can hear you, but... There you go.
2: Maybe I... Ah, that's better. Now I can hear myself.
0: You won't be silenced.
2: I will not be silenced, Ross Allen.
0: You shouldn't be either.
2: That was so weird hearing that track, because I've been playing that at the beginning of every show I've done. Since I started doing Morning Glory, which is nearly 8 years ago.
0: Yeah, I was going to ask you, when did you start?
2: It was December 2017.
0: Right.
2: Raph and I, you know Raph Rundle?
0: I know Raph Rundle very well.
2: One of the two bears.
0: Yeah.
2: Yeah, we started it in December 2017. And I basically wanted a tune to, like, a theme tune.
0: Yeah.
2: And that one just came into my mind. So I've never got bored of it, to be honest.
0: No, well, it's great, isn't it? It's nice and tranquil and sort of sets the vibe up. And
2: I think so.
0: I imagine it's even earlier. It's kind of the sort of thing when you're in bed, you just...
2: It's a very well-known Indian morning mantra.
0: Oh, is actually. It? Okay,
2: yeah,
0: okay.
2: I remember my wife played it one time. Some friends who were... And one of them just... actually was Indian. Said they play that mantra, not that version of it, but the same words, to their kids every single morning.
0: Oh, really?
2: And apparently it's really well-known over India.
0: Okay.
2: It's quite a well-known mantra, but I got it as a great record label called Caroline True Records, who are based up in Shropshire. And they put out some amazing sort of compilations, some put together by John Savage. He does a few comps for them and a few other people. Quite sort of post-punky, a lot of it, and quite sort of esoteric, but there's a painter called a painter called Matt Sewell who does beautiful pictures of birds.
0: Anyway, does he do stuff with Caught by the River?
2: Yes, he does. Yeah, loads of stuff with Caught by the River.
0: And then I've got a little book, I think, which I bought off of at one of those heavenly things.
2: Yes, you would have done.
0: Of all the sort of, it was like a little bird watching book.
2: That that'll be it.
0: We ticked them off with my son and my daughter, you know. But yeah, no, I know the guy.
2: So he did a couple of really great compilations for the label called A Crushing Glow, which you should get hold of. There's some amazing stuff there. Some of it would really suit your show, actually. Anyway, he also put out this 12-inch of that mantra, and it came as a picture disc 12-inch with some beautiful artwork on it. I mean, incredible artwork. I think the record was like 25 quid. But what it is, it's that mantra, and it's 22 minutes aside of the same thing.
0: Oh, really?
2: So, nice. I mean, and so when I first used to do the show, I had all I had was like this 50-minute version of the track. Anyway, eventually we did like a 4-minute edit.
0: And that's what that is.
2: And that's the 4-minute edit. So that's what has started every Morning Glory show, since December 2017.
0: Well, it's a lovely bit of music. And I mean, I suppose one of the reasons that, you know, I mean, I've started here, I've always quite sort of missed sort of like you not being here and just being able to have a little chat. It was lovely coming in this morning and just a little catch up, listening to what you were playing. Because unfortunately... Nice. The only time I have actually really got to listen to your show was in the summer when I was driving my kids to Thorpe Park and we were like, oh, let's put James on. And it was brilliant. I loved it. And there was a couple of records that I pirated off of there. I was like, I'm having that one.
2: Oh, good.
0: But now you've got a compilation, so everyone can sort of not just every morning, but can enjoy your... Yeah, I use the word esoteric. I would definitely apply that to the compilation.
2: Yes, I think it's... I just didn't know what to do. Well, I did. I wanted it to be very representative of the show.
0: Yeah.
2: But when people say to me, what sort of music do you play on the show? Which I always hate that question. You know, it's like, what's your, you know,

0: about doing a show here on Soho Radio is that nobody's telling me what to do.
1: No, 100%.
0: Which is brilliant.
1: Yeah. Well, I think that thing, you know, I mean, as you say, it's that sort of Duke Ellington quote, isn't it? There's two types of music, good and bad. Or, yeah. Is it him who said it? Someone like that.
0: Well, no, you said it, Ross.
1: Did it? Well, yeah, I've just said it. Yes,
0: I know. I'm going to chip that quote
1: Duke Ellington
0: to you.
1: Nicked it off of me, I think.
0: Of course he did.
1: You know, like they always do. But there's some brilliant tracks on this album. You know, some old, some new. And you know, we were chatting off mic, and I think it's a thing that you mentioned, which I think is a really good thing to do, especially in this day of, you know, I was up till 3 a.m. going through tons of digital downloads and whatever to get this show together. And every week there is a deluge of stuff.
0: Yeah.
1: But I think, and I do try and do it, you know, it's sort of, I don't know how you look at the show when you put it together, but you mentioned a really good thing, which I think is key in this day and age. And obviously you've curated your compilation, and you curate your shows. But I think the thing of getting on records and sort of pushing them through is a really important thing for sort of us to do. And I'm terribly guilty of just forgetting records and moving on to them. But there's a couple of things that I'm going to play today that I played a couple of times before, which I think is good. But, you know, I think there's a track I want to play now, which I know that you were really on and into a while back. And she's just dropped her second album, I think. Natalie Bergman.
0: Yeah, I mean, that's a great example. I mean, I think one of the beauties of doing a show every day is the fact that you can play tunes every day if you want to. You know, I could call it a record of the week. I could do what I want. It doesn't really... I think if I was on weekly, like yourself, or monthly, which I know a lot of people are, I'd like to try and keep it a little bit quite different to the other shows and try not to play tracks too many times.
1: Yeah.
0: But what I do, I can play a track, if you know, like, for example, there's a new Insecure Men single out at the moment. I think I've played it every day for the last like 4 or 5 days I've had a show. Because I can do, and I know that. But the other thing as well, which I think you're alluding to, is that often you play new records for 2 or 3 weeks or whatever, and then you move on to the next batch of new records, and these records kind of get lost, these old ones.
1: Yeah.
0: One of the good things, I've got about 10 USB sticks I have at home, and they're all like numbered. I don't really know what's on them all, but one day I'll go, right, I'm going to go, that black USB stick there, I've not played anything off that for about 2 months. So I'll put that in the machine, and I'll just base my show on what's on that CDR, on that USB stick. And I just think it's sort of, and then you're playing tunes maybe you haven't played for 2 years or 3 years.
1: Yeah.
0: But there's still tunes that people might remember. So people often will say, will text me, go, I remember when you played this like 3 years ago. And I think it's a lovely thing that music, there's so much of it, as you said, it's coming out of some all directions.
1: Yeah.
0: And it's really hard sometimes to sit down and get to know an album or get to know a track, because you need to play these things over again. And the beauty of doing daily radio is I can play it and I can get it into people's consciousness.
1: No, 100%.
0: You know, 100%. And I think... Not in a negative way, you know, in a totally positive way.
1: No, 100%. And I think, you know, and this track in particular, you know, I mean, I'm sure there's people that won't have heard this track, but it's a brilliant piece of music. And I sort of think there's a, you know, at the end of the day, it's our shows collectively. We can do whatever we want with it. But I suppose having done it for quite a long time, you sort of think, well, really, you want to be playing new music. You want to be pointing people into it. And I know both of us work within the music business. Do you know what I mean? A&R-ing and doing other bits and pieces. And I think we sort of understand the importance of and the need, you know, when you've got a new act, you don't want someone to just play it once and then be like, oh, I had it before everyone else and I'm on to the next thing. It's nice. You need people to champion in it, to break those things through, to just help acts evolve.
0: And I also think that's one of the great things about doing a compilation. And you said it yourself this morning, you know, you were talking about this track coming up by Natalie Bergman, and you said, I'm sure I've played that before. You know, I think I've played it before. I do recognise it. But what you're giving people, you give the people to give them a chance to listen to it again and to discover it. So, you know, hopefully people will hear this tune and go, I think that's amazing. I think I might have heard that before on James's show or on Ross's or whoever's show.
1: Yeah.
0: And then they'll go and find the album, and then listen to the album. I'm not the greatest arbiter of taste, but there's a few doors you can help push open.
1: 100%.
0: You know what I mean? And that's kind of what we both like doing. I like spreading the word. When I was a kid, when I was like 15, 16, bands were mine, artists were mine. I didn't want anybody else to like them. I remember being a big fan of Orange Juice around the time of their first few singles back in the early 80s. And then they had a big hit single, Rip It Up, and they're on Top of the Pops. I was like, they aren't mine anymore. I don't want anything to do with them. And I kind of dropped them, you know. It's like, everybody likes that band now. They've been on top of, everybody likes them. So

0: sold out.
1: And yeah, you know, because music was about me. It was about what I wanted. And you slowly realise as you grow up, you get out of your teens,
0: yeah,
1: and you realise that, you know, what you do, and of course working in A&R and running record labels and doing the radio show, it's just about telling the world. I want everybody to know about every great track I've ever heard.
0: Yeah.
1: I want everybody to... And we're in a fortunate position where we can do that, and even more of a fortunate one that I've put a record out now, so... I'm really ramming it down people's throats.
0: No, it's good though. It's good. It's got to be done. So let's have a little bit of Natalie Bergman, and we'll come back and chat a bit more.
2: Let's take it from the top.

0: Now that is a good tune. That is I first heard that band. I just told you this at first. I'm just saying it so I can tell people. But I heard Lascelles, who is a brilliant, brilliant DJ and been in lots of bands and everything else, play that at Jerry Dammers' 60th birthday, and I was, what is that? And he showed me the 7, and I was like, what's Bongo Joe? And then I learnt about Bongo Joe, and realised that it is. An amazing label from Switzerland.
1: They're based in Geneva. In fact, they're just celebrating their 10th anniversary at the moment.
0: Yes.
1: And they just put out a really good compilation.
0: Yeah, I wanted to get that guy in, but like you were talking about, and there's other bands on there, you know, that are, the other one that you put on the compilation.
1: Yeah, Orchestra.
0: The Marcel Duchamp.
1: Yeah, that one, yeah.
0: Slightly long-winded.
1: So many things to feel guilty about. It's a great track.
0: Yeah.
1: Yeah, I mean, it's so much great stuff on that label, and it's, again, one of the things about doing the show, and I know you totally agree with you, this is that not only get behind artists, you get behind labels as well. I think it's so important. There's so many people out there, and it's bloody hard to do a record label anyway. At the best of times, but in this day and age it's really difficult. Manufacturing costs are expensive, records are expensive, you know, CDs, and it's just hard to do.
0: If it's streamed, then you kind of think the record label is, well, we don't because we're sad, but but if you're sort of normal, you probably think the record label is Spotify.
1: Exactly.
0: You know what
1: exactly,
0: I mean? Or whatever your DSP thing is.
1: I really like to get behind labels. You know, I've mentioned already a label in Shropshire called Caroline True. You know, we played a track from the Third Man label, which don't need much pushing because Jack's quite well known, but that label, Bongo Joe, I do remember.
0: But they're still doing mad stuff on Third Man. It's not like it's the White Stripes. Do you know what I mean?
1: No,
0: you know,
1: they
0: got a ton of amazing.
1: Oh, they put out some brilliant records. They put out I think he bought an old rock and roll catalogue and put out a load of rock and roll.
0: And they did a lot of Motown,
1: a lot of early
0: Motown reissues, and you know, it's just that. Thanks to you, I went to the Third Man HQ.
1: I've never been to.
0: You introduced me to that guy, Ben Swank, I think.
1: Yeah.
0: And it was like going into sort of a record version of Charlie and the Chocolate Factory.
1: I know. Well, I mean, there's the little Third Man store just around the corner from here.
0: Which I've never been in.
1: It's literally 5 minutes walk from here, Ross. It's like going into Narnia, you know, because everything's all coloured beautifully and it's all designed amazing and all these little things everywhere.
0: But that was what it was like in Nashville. We went into the store and then someone came out of a door at the side of a rack of records, Ben, and he was like, oh, all right, you know, do you want to come in? And we went in and literally there were sort of stuffed animals and then lathes that they cut. Some King's old lathe, you know, the record label from Cincinnati, Ohio, that James Brown was on originally. And that was the lathe they cut. It's a man's world. And there was a concert arena where they could cut directly to disc. And then they packaged up all their own records. I got that ridiculous mail order thing. And we met Jack White's mum.
1: You said
0: all thanks to you.
1: Well, I'm glad I could pass that on.
0: And obviously, we left with a fat pile of vinyl, which was.
1: They do some great reissues of like old stuff, you know, like old tracks on Motown, and they put out recently a Syd Barrett box set of all Syd Barrett stuff, but beautifully repackaged and repressed. Bob Dylan and the Band. There's a live 1974 album that just came out on Third Man a couple of years ago, and they put out some amazing, a wonderful label. And you know, you've got great labels like them and the guys from Geneva, Bongo Joe, and it's just good to be able to get behind these people and play the music because it's interesting stuff as well, you know.
0: I think the thing is, stations like this and I don't know, NTS and Rinse in different, you know, there's a lot of, you know, there's a lot of other radio stations that do interesting things, and you know, getting into the main radio stations. And I suppose more pertinently in this day and age, a lot of those playlists is difficult for these for these sort of acts. So I think it's you're doing God's work.
1: Well, but you know, it's, you know, without coming across.
0: You should go, I'm
1: not going to say no because you're doing that. I'm just merely one of your servants, Ross. I'm just merely in your shadow. Everything I do is because of you. In fact, somebody was asking me. I think it might have been Joe actually earlier on. Said, how did you and Ross meet? And I said, I can't remember, but he probably will be able to.
0: See a misfortune.
1: But no, do you remember how we met or where?
0: I just think generally being around. But I mean, the one night I do remember, I don't know if you remember this, but we were out and about with the aforementioned Raph Rundell.
1: Oh, yeah.
0: Running around, I don't know, we'd been to whatever, drinking, whatever. And we, there was a gig on at Cargo.
1: Right.
0: And you, and it, we had to pay to get in.
1: What?
0: Which, I know, exactly. With it. And
1: whoa, the, and, get me a seat.
0: And I just said, you know, let's go. You know, we should go in. And you were like, I've never heard of him. And I was like, you're going to love it. And if you don't like it, I will give you your money back. And it was Joe Batan. Do you remember that night when we went to
1: I don't.
0: No? I thought you were going to go, oh, that was great night.
1: That was a great night. I do love Joe Batan. It's probably down to you that I love him.
0: Well, there you go. It was that night that we went there. And, I mean, he is amazing. And, I remember that night very clearly. But I don't know. It's just London.
1: I think there's quite a lot of time around, because we're mutual friends of Jeb Loy Nichols.
0: I know you were doing
1: a lot of work with Jeb, doing a lot of you put out a great country soul compilation, and you did a night at the Barbican or the Festival Hall?
0: Yeah. We brought all of those guys over, all the Muscle Shoal guys and Mavis Staples and Tony Joe White, Donny Fritz, Larry John Wilson.
1: Yeah.
0: And then you went to, you cut that record. I was talking about this the other day. You signed Larry John Wilson and did a series of gigs with him.
1: Yeah, yeah.
0: I remember seeing Charlie Gillett at one of them, which was quite good.
1: Yeah.
0: He didn't really know about him, but then, you know, when you did that album, but I actually went when that album that you put out, I drove through the night from Nashville to Petito Key in Florida.
1: Wow.
0: Where Jerry and Jeb were making that album with Larry John.
1: Yeah, they were. Oh, wow.
0: Great album that was.
1: Fantastic really record, yeah. It all comes together, doesn't it?
0: It's all about the music.
1: Lives are musical jigsaw, Ross, and you're here to fill in the parts. And you're doing such a good job. Should we play some more music?
0: Yes. Another one. This is before my time, and I think, you know, we were joking about the Soul Boy. And the punk, kind of.
1: You are a soul boy.
0: I totally am a soul boy, 100%. More of a soul boy than I've probably been in years, actually. I've sort of leant back into it, but that's another story.
1: Right, okay.
0: But acts like the next one are where it all sort of, where we cross over. Well, we cross over in loads of places, you know what I mean? But more pertinently, you know, I, as a out-and-out soul boy, hearing bands like the next one and ESG and Liquid, and I don't know, all manner of other things which I've since been alerted to. But when I first heard Maximum Joy, I was like, oh my God.
1: I know, they're incredible. I put on a track on the compilation called Stretch, and I remember buying the 12-inch. There used to be a great record shop, I think it's still there actually, in Leeds, called Jumbo Records.
0: Okay.
1: And I used to get on a bus in Halifax. This is when I was about... So this would have been about 1981. I would have been about 15 or 16. I used to get on the bus in Halifax and go... Over the Tops, as they used to say, into Leeds. It used to cost me like 9 pence on the bus, like an hour and a half on the
0: bus. Is that where you grew up?
1: Halifax, yeah, West.
0: Because my son lives in Hebden Bridge.
1: Oh, well, that's just around the corner. My grandma used to live in Hebden Bridge.
0: There you go. Yeah.
1: My grandma.
0: All these connections. No wonder we're doing it.
1: and I remember getting on the bus. I remember going to buy the Maximum Joy track, and they were around the same time as the pop group and Rip Rig and Panic, of course. They're all kind of the old sort of melting pot of bands together, and it was just like, it was, you know, I was a kid and I was kind of into the punk stuff, but hearing things like Rip Rig and Panic and Maximum Joy, and there was something else there as well, you know. They were really influenced by sort of jazz and the funk and things I didn't really know about. I was like a little white working class kid from Halifax. I liked the Damned, and the Clash. So hearing things like this really alerted me. I also remember hearing a Rip Rig and Panic album. We were very closely connected with Maximum Joy, and the guests on the Rip Rig and Panic album was Don Cherry, and I was thinking, who is this old guy? And of not really knowing the connection about his daughter, Nana was on the record, and didn't really know, because this was obviously way before she became Nana Cherry that we all know and love, when she was singing Rick Grappelli. Then years later, of course, I go back and I'm getting into Don Cherry, I mean, getting into Brown Rice in my early 20s and getting all spiritual out of my mind. Yeah. Then realise, my God, I've been listening to him for 10 years already and didn't even know. But anyway, but Maximum Joy, it's one of the tracks on the record. It's like, it's over 40 years old, but it sounds like it could have been recorded tomorrow.

0: So good.
1: That is so good.
0: That is such a good... And that is, that's, if people have just joined us, that is from your compilation, Morning Glory, which is out in the shops now on vinyl.
1: It's on a label called Two Piers. It's called Unlock Your Mind with Morning Glory. Two Piers, based down in Brighton. They put out a few compilations, actually. They put out a great sort of French pop psychedelic compilation. They've done... Richard Norris has done a couple of sort of psych compilations for them. They're really great, and they're really lovely people. And so, anyway, it's called Unlock Your Mind with Morning Glory. It's in all good record shops. You can get it on Bandcamp. There's various colour vinyl editions. I wanted to do a limited edition black vinyl. That's what I wanted to do, Ross. But
0: weird, that whole sort of coloured vinyl collecting thing. But I think from a label point of view, it does actually work.
1: No, it does. It does work.
0: I sort of liken it to sort of first editions of books.
1: Yeah.
0: Which, if you've got a black vinyl record, is a little bit harder to sort of exactly work it out. I mean, there's the sort of the sound of it. But what I was going to talk to you about, because you were mentioning record shops and you getting that, was, just the importance of record shops over the years to you. I mean, obviously, and even now, I'm sort of fascinated by what shops you were going to. You sort of mentioned one in Leeds.
1: Yeah, called Jumbo. Well, it all started for me with, in Halifax, there's a place called the Peace Hall, P-I-E-C-E, which over the last few years, we do loads of gigs. They put lots of lot of bands going there. It's a beautiful, beautiful building. It's been there since like the mid sort of 1700s.
0: It's like a wool trade.
1: Yeah,
0: it's
1: called pieces of cloth. They used to sell pieces of cloth. Anyway, back in the sort of late 70s, there was a market stall in the middle, and there's a guy used to run a record stall, just like a little market stall, and he was called Jeff, and it was called Groove Records, and I remember going there. I was like 13. And there was a little section on the front called Punk and New Wave. There's all these 7-inch singles. And I used to have enough pocket money to buy like one single a week. Yeah. But what this guy did, amazingly, I used to flick through, and there'd be about four or five. He'd go, look, why don't you take these home, James, all four or five of them, have a listen, and the ones you don't like, bring back. So it's almost like I had my own like library. But my point is, he was encouraging me. Yeah. He was encouraging me. He could see there was something in me, and he was pointing me in the way of certain records. I used to buy records by Crass off him, and all the early postcard singles I was talking about earlier on, and various other things. And and from that, record shops became important. And when I moved away and I moved to London, record shops were a place I go to. Yeah. In fact, what I did even today, I was here doing my show from 8 till 10. Then you came on at 10. I went off a little wander for half an hour. I went to a record shop. Sounds of the Universe, which is literally spitting distance from here.
0: And a very good shop.
1: And one of my favourite record shops. Yeah. And Sound of the Universe do what all great record shops should do. And there's a lot of them. I'm just mentioning them because I was there earlier. You go in there and the people behind the counter know you. You know them. And I think what's great about Carl in Sound of the Universe especially, and there's a lot of Carls all over the country, they'll go in there. He knows what I like, but he also knows how far he can push me.
0: Yeah,
1: so I realise now over the years how my record collection has slightly altered, and it's because of the way he's kind of pushed me. He's kind of unlocked my mind.
0: I think record shops
1: can unlock your mind.
0: 100%.
1: Yes, they can appear sometimes quite elitist and a little bit like, ooh, I want the first edition of this and all that. But that's bobbins.
0: It's
1: about the music. It's about the music. I don't really care if it's a reissue or not. I want the music. And record shops are just important places to meet people, to discover new things. I'm actually having a launch for the album tomorrow in a record shop in Camberwell called Dash the Henge, which is a great record shop. And they sell beer and coffee like all these other places do now, and clothing. But they sell great records. And it's a really well-curated shop.
0: Yeah.
1: I think record shops these days have to be well-curated because you can't stock everything because it's too expensive.
0: No, for sure.
1: So, shops are, can be well-curated. And we've all spent our lives in record shops. And I think they're just informers. I think, you've always got a few. You mentioned Honest John's earlier on. I'm sure you go to Sounds of the Universe. And, there's loads
0: Rough
1: of them.
0: Stranger Than Paradise, is it?
1: Stranger Than Paradise, great. Hackney.
0: Really like that. I think it's interesting, isn't it? I think in this day and age, with the sort of... I use the DSPs a lot. Do you know what I mean? Because then I can just have music on all the time. And I think that, the job that record shops did They still do. A lot of them don't so much anymore. You know, there's a lot of people selling Fleetwood Mac albums and those kind of things, you know, and I totally get that. People want those. But as a place of discovery, which they always were for me, you know, you'd go into, I don't know, Groove Records or City Sounds or Black Market and stand behind the counter and someone would be playing records on the deck, or even sort of Dub Vendor and those places. Yeah. Everyone would put the hand up, and that was the first place that you got it, either there or the radio.
1: Sure.
0: Now I find a lot of the time you get music first on the DSPs or on Bandcamp, and then being a collector, you'll top it up in the shop. But they still do turn you on to things. And like
1: Sounds
0: of the University is one of those places where you go in and you're just like, oh yeah, I'll have that and have that. And they're like, oh, you heard this. And to me, and I'm sure you're exactly the same, with that addictive needing to be fed all the time music, It's one of the best places to go.
1: Yeah,
0: and
1: also I think the other side of it as well is, you know, you and I both know a lot of people work in record shops, and they put a record on and it will sell.
0: Yeah.
1: Do you know what I mean? Because a lot of people go into record shops that are maybe not quite as crazy and as anal as we are about it all, but we'll go in there wanting to discover something, and they'll hear something they've never heard before and go, well, what is this playing? Oh, this is the new so-and-so by so-and-so. Yeah. Oh, can I have a copy?
0: Yeah.
1: You know, and that's a great thing as well. And, you know, I always remember, there's a great record shop in Totnes called Drift. And I was in there many years ago, and they were playing an album. And I was just like, what is this record? This is just like incredible. I'd never been in the shop before. I'd heard about it from my friend Jeff Barrett, who knows from Heavily, who you know.
0: Yeah.
1: And I went into this Drift, and they were playing this record. It's this gruff old voice playing like an acoustic guitar. And the guy behind the counter said, well, it's an album called Wrecked Again by Michael Chapman. And I was like, I've never heard of Michael Chapman. I never really heard it.
0: Yeah.
1: Since then, you know, unfortunately, he died a couple of years ago, but I discovered him. I interviewed Michael Chapman. I bought all his albums. I've had him on the show a couple of times. He came on the show a couple of times, and he was this grumpy old, gruff old Yorkshireman who has some great stories to tell. It was an incredible guitar player. But that all came through a record shop.
0: Yeah.
1: I mean, yes, I maybe could have heard it on the radio or somewhere like that, but being in the record shop and just wandering around flicking through the racks and hearing two or three tracks and kind of just flicking through the racks, wanting to just listen to some more tracks, really, and then just going to the counter going, you've got to tell me what this is. And that's happened about loads of records. I'm sure it's happened to you and a lot of people
0: are
1: listening.
0: You know, as soon as you're saying it just flashes me. But I remember being in Nashville at Grimey's, going through all the old records, and I heard the first Arcade Fire album on Merge. And I was like, what is this? Do you know what I mean?
1: Yeah.
0: You know, and I mean, tons of times. So yeah, we've got to big it up to the record stores. But your album is in the shops now, and you're doing this thing. When you're doing the thing
1: Dash the Henge. So it's a record shop called Dash the Henge in Camberwell. That's tomorrow, Thursday.
0: Brilliant.
1: 7 o'clock till 9. 7 o'clock, Raf is DJing. The aforementioned Raf Rundle, who I started Morning Glory with. And then he's DJing for an hour. And then Elijah Minnelli.
0: Brilliant. The W kind
1: of. Yeah, the W. He's doing a live set in between 8 and 8.30 tomorrow.
0: Oh, sick.
1: So, and he's got a track on the compilation. Very good friend of mine as well. I'll let you into a secret. He's not really called Elijah.
0: No.
1: Minnelli. No, it's not his real name.
0: Oh.
1: Not his real
0: What's
1: name.
0: What's his real name?
1: Not going to tell you.
0: Oh, okay.
1: Oh, Hugh. Hugh.
0: Okay.
1: Hugh, yeah, and he used to work here.
0: Yes, I think I bumped into him.
1: Yeah, lovely guy. Anyway, so that's tomorrow night in Camberwell. Free entry. Come along. Buy me a beer.
0: And if you can't get to that, then tomorrow morning?
1: I'll be on at 8 o'clock, I am every day, playing what I play every day and talking nonsense. It's funny. It's going to be weird tomorrow because I quite like hanging out with you guys.
0: Yeah. Well, you know, come back next week.
1: Well, maybe.
0: Thank you, James. My pleasure.
1: Always a great show. It's really great to see you melt down in real life.
0: Yeah, exactly. Yeah, well, yeah. Well, unfortunately, the equipment actually worked today, but when it doesn't, you would have literally seen one. Joe's seen it a lot of times. He quite enjoys it.

Mamba medicine, yo, yo, yo, yo, yo, yo, yo, yo, yo, yo, yo, yo, yo, yo, yo, yo, yo, yo, yo, yo, yo, yo, yo, yo, yo, yo, yo, yo, yo, yo, yo, yo, yo, yo, yo, yo, yo, yo, yo, yo, yo, yo, yo, yo, yo, yo, 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

James Endicott. What can you say? Each and every morning, 8 till 10, right here on Soho Radio, getting the day started in the best way. You just heard music from Nate Smith, Magic Dance from a great LP. There's also a brilliant cover version on that album of the Pointer Sisters' Automatic, which I might bring you next week. But in the background, I think this might have been recorded at the time when her debut album came out, but it's now 25 years since Layla released her debut on XL, and this track is entitled The Gamble Room. In an Aphex style, it's The Meltdown. Ross Allen at the controls are with you until midday. Got tons of music to squeeze in. But don't forget, if we don't get through it today, we are on NTS on Saturday afternoon, midday until 2. I know it can be a bit confusing with the two stations. We are obviously here every Wednesday morning. But if you want to stay abreast of the shows that we're doing, just follow us on Mixcloud. Doesn't cost anything. And every time a show gets posted up, you will get the link to that, so you needn't miss any of the chats, tunes, and whatever else you associate with this show. We're glad you're here.

That was a bit unexpected. Cables. I think. Anyway, we thought I'd have a second track from Les Abranis on the excellent Bongo Joe label that we talked about earlier with James. And we're going to leave you with one more tune, and we will be back on NTS on Saturday, midday till 2, and we're here, same time, same place. So join us at either one of those if you care to. Until then, look after yourselves.

This is Soho Radio.

Yeah, this is a good track to have really loud in your headphones when you're in a rush, I think. It's adrenaline. It's so good. I love this. Ring the Alarm by Aurora and Tom Rowlands, obviously half of the legends, the Chemical Brothers. And just at the top of the show, that track was Powerless. It's a Daniel Avery remix. And it was Womb and Khan Wakan. It's also featuring Daniel Avery. And another track from him a little bit later on in the show. Sorry for sounding a smidgen like some kind of late night radio talk show host mixed with Marge Simpson. But there we go, just on the end of that like kind of crappy cough thing that everyone's been having. But yeah, my God, it's been a minute. It's lovely to be back. I think I can remember how this thing works. Hello to all of you listening all over the world. I've got some of your shout outs in my Instagram comments. I just said if you want a little shout out or a message or something. Maybe you want to declare your love for someone, or I won't say break up. That's a bit rough, isn't it? Or maybe you want to like do a marriage proposal or something, or just say Merry Christmas to someone over the waves, over the oceans. You can leave a message there. I've got so much to pack in because I've been away, so much music to squidge into this sort of hour and 50 minutes left. But let's carry on. This is Dreamwave. It's called Dragging the Rain Down.

0: We like that. Dreamwave, Dragging the Rain Down. Right, I've got something from Black Fondue coming up. It's from Black Fondue-ism. I've actually got two. If I've got time, I'm going to play both of these tracks because I love them. This is their version of Holla Back Girl.
1: Word to my home. Black Fondue. Yeah! Black Fondue. Funny nuts.

All right, new music now from the absolute bass legend and all-round just brilliant person, Flea from Chili Peppers. This is called A Plea.

0: neighbor? 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
1: Civil
0: war. 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
1: Civil war.
0: And she said hooray. 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

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We all know what it is. Build a bridge, shine a light. 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Live peace, live for love. 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It's all we got. 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

0: Everyone just wants to be loved. 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Build a bridge, it's where the courage is. 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
1: Oh man, amen. Flea, Bass King, that is a plea. It's from Flea, that is out now. You can go and get it, and there's more music on the way from the man himself, Bravissimo. This is Di Spitz, it's called Punishers.

as my love for non-formulaic music increases, leads me into new territories. That is Lifeguard Band, and the track is called Ultra Violence. And this is new music from Officer John. He's got like a 3-track EP out, and I would just say go and buy it. It's really beautiful. It's only 3 songs. Just own the music. Yeah, beautiful stuff. This is called Handle.

Oh, gorgeous stuff. That's new from Officer John. Track is called Handle. And that is out now to purchase. This is new from High and Tom VR. It's called Can't Stand to Lose. It's the Hard Soft rework.

Yeah, okay, so this is amazing. Every time I hear this band, it sounds completely different from what I've heard before, which I actually really love in music. It's by US Girls. It's called Running Errands, in brackets, Yesterday. I think that's part of the title, or it might be some metadata I've misread. La la la la la. But yeah, US Girls, Running Errands. Check out everything new that they're putting out. Very, very lovely. This track... I don't normally do requests, but this is for Lindsay Witt and also Harry Witt, who have just been just incredible support to me, and their friendship is just sort of wonderful. And Lindsay, I've got flowers here. I think they're from you. You are so, so, so kind. And this is It's Talk Talk, Time It's Time, from The Colour of Spring. Anyone who knows me knows It's Talk Talk, one of my favourite bands. So Lindsay, this is for you.

yeah, it's a sort of blasphemy talking over talk. See what I did there? Oh God. Cringe. excuse me. I do have some kind of shout outs, so I figured because this is like 8 minutes long, let's marry these two circumstances. So this is for Lindsay Witt, thank you. I'm sending lots of love to you. And Harry, massive love to you. And Shimi, listening in Japan. Woo! I hope I can get back there soon. What a wild ride Japan is. The Porfirio Gaina, listening in Mexico. Another amazing part of the world. Hello to you and your lovely wife. Richard H, listening from Glasgow. Big love to you. Porter the dog. Porter the dog sent me a message this morning and he's wagging his tail in excitement for the show. That's impressive, like typing a DM when you've only got paws. So hello, Porter. Behave yourself. MP Maddock, hello to you. Andy Von Pip, it's your birthday, Christmas Eve. He wanted me to sing, like, happy birthday in the style of Marilyn Monroe. And I said, can I do it in the style of Sleaford Mods? And now I really regret that. Andy Von Pip, happy birthday. No, it doesn't work. I can't do it. Sorry, Jason. Alison Holmes. Her birthday is the 29th of December. You're going to be 58 years young. Lots of love to you. Sarah Truckle, hello to you. Fizzy Legs. Hello, Fizzy Legs. What a great pseudonym. Shoegazer Tom, hello. Listening from South Carolina. That's amazing, always. Gaz P78 says, shout out for my mate, Mark Gorton, who sadly passed away in July. I'm so sorry. Sounds like a really, really wonderful person, and I'm sending you lots and lots of love and thinking of you and his loved ones. So thank you for sharing that. A few more after this. This is the amazing Pan Amsterdam. It's called NYC Town. It's the Nightjar remix.

yeah, I mean, it's brilliant. And Amsterdam, go and buy all of his music. NYC Town, it's the Nightjar remix. Rapper, musician, artist, writer, lyricist, all-around general awesome person. And he also plays trumpet for Iggy Pop. I mean, quadruple threat. A couple more shout outs. But what was a weird noise there? What was that? Okay. Bob A. Milne would like to give a shout out, please, to the mighty Lisa Dove. That's a nice name. Hi, Lisa. Said she's effing, can't swear anymore apparently, she's effing incredible. We've just passed 10 years together and she's spending today swimming in the North Sea. Jeez! Oh, that's a horrific thought, but yeah. In the North Sea, then in a sauna. Says anything to get away from me and her three kids. Bless. So yeah, love to you guys. Guy Fawkes, hi to you. That was a weird noise. Something is like making a weird noise. I don't know. I'm all for weird noises. It's fine. Suze. Hello, Suze. The mighty Suze, UK. And Sebastoffler, I think I pronounced that right. Oh, you're pleased the radio show's back. Yeah, it's nice, isn't it, to be in the company of you all. Bastian Morris. Hello to you. Yes, I'll try and find some more, but thank you all, it's lovely to be in your company. I played a track from Black Fondue earlier and I want to play one of the other ones he's got out. This is called Boys.

Listen, this show is nothing if not eclectic. Right, it's the halfway mark. This is Simone Marie on Soho Radio. This show is called Naked Lunch. It's every other Wednesday. Hello.

Yes, that is No Joy. It's called Garbage Dream House. And just before that, we had one of the new ones from Daniel Avery from the album, the amazing, immense, beautifully crafted new album he's recently dropped called Tremor. And that was Rapture in Blue with Cecile Believe. I'm probably going to jump on a little bit of Instagram Live if you want to see my stupid face for half an hour or so. Watch me squinting at an iPhone trying to read your messages. But if you want, you can head on over to Simone M. Butler on Instagram and I'll say I'll see you there. All right, this is Sister Ray Davis. It's from the album Holy Island. This is called Aiden.

that is Upchuck and Tired. I feel a bit tired. That's an understatement. It was Sister Ray Davis before that with Aiden. And let me see. Well, this actually isn't new. It's kind of more recent. It did actually come out last year. But I didn't know about this last year. I don't know why. But that is the beauty of music. Just falling and stumbling over and discovering new things all the time. It's unusual, that's why I like it. It's from MKG, M for mouth. MKG, it's called How Many Miles?

love this. It's just pure pop loveliness, isn't it? Anna of the North, Waiting for Love. I am a massive pop music head. And actually, I got, Suze, I got really taken down memory lane the other day. I was on Instagram and this old footage of New Kids on the Block came up. Like doing this song, If You Go Away. And I remember like the first, because I was in like, you know, you have your group, your gang, your girl gang at school. And like, we all loved New Kids on the Block. And my, like, I was going to marry Jordan Knight. And I'm still going to, I might just Google if he's single, actually. Maybe I'll head over to Boston. And I remember she came in, she'd like taped it off the radio. It was like their new single. And she came in. And we were like, oh my God, she's got it, she's got it. And we were all passing around like the earphones one by one and going, oh my God, it's amazing. Like crying. But like, they've got like a residency in Vegas and they get like doing more shows next year. And I'm like, I really want to go. I really, it's like pure nostalgia. But they made great pop records, man. I can't, you can't deny it. Anyway, on that bombshell, this is Men I Trust. It's called To Ease You.

All right, I'm going to switch it up a little bit. This came out not so long ago as well. I love Gabe Guernsey and Factory Floor. Whoa, club vibes. This is Tell Me.

Yeah, so I missed out on the Factory Floor live gigs that happened around and about this year. I was away myself. But do go and see them, Gabe and co, if there's more stuff going on. And if you haven't really heard much of the Factory Floor stuff, what's stopping you? Get into it. Get into it, man. All right, Soho Radio, Naked Lunch with moi, Simone Marie. I've got about 25 minutes to bang on about. These guys played kind of November around this sort of similar time last year, but a bit earlier. Of course, one of my favourite bands of all time from their last album, Songs of a Lost World. Yeah, I'm sorry I'm putting it on. We love you, Robert Smith and Simon Gallup and all of you. This is Alone, The Cure.

Yeah, that's beautiful. Sid Minsky Sargent. Check out all of his solo work. It's called, that track is called How It Once Was. Let's have another play of this. This came out recently. It's by Golden Toad. Great name. It's called I Am a God. Listen to this bass sound. It's filthy as hell.

Yes. All right. So I had such a nice kind of response to the Officer John stuff. I'm going to play another one from his three-track EP. This is called Pass.

lovely, isn't it? Really lovely. Thank you so much to everyone who listened to the show. I haven't had too many shows this year because I have been touring kind of the most part of the year. But I do love coming back, and I love my radio family. And thank you to everyone online on Instagram Live. And I just want to wish you a lovely Christmas and New Year wherever you are. And today is like dedicated to my mom and Manny and Pam Hogg, and you know, anyone who's lost someone is doing their first Christmas without them. My heart is with you, and I just wanted to extend a bit of warmth and love out to you all, and I hope you're all with the people you want to be with. And I shall catch you. I'll be back in January, so let's look forward to that. And there's not, you know, let's look forward to all the nice things in 2026. It's actually year one. I was reading about this. 2025 is a year of completion and finishing karmic cycles, and it's the ninth year in a pattern of a 9-year kind of configuration. And it's all about letting go of things that don't serve you, if it's like toxic relationships or situations that aren't very good for you, or you feel that you've outgrown. It's that kind of thing. And it is a year of, like I said, a year of completion. And then 2026, it's a snake year. It's like the year of the snake. So it's about shedding skin, and which kind of figures. And then the 2026 is year one. It goes up, that's the big beginning of the cycle, and it's year of the horse. So I guess if you think of like the horse charging forward and lots of opportunities, lots of good things happening, not just because it's like the first of the calendar year and everyone thinks it's blank page or whatever. I kind of think New Year starts in spring really, but like in terms of like karmic cycles and patterns and things, like let's think of that. So look forward to what 2026 brings. And I didn't really have a Christmas show. I didn't really want to do a Christmas show because most of the time Christmas music sucks after 1989 pretty much. I'll leave that to, you know, Magic FM or something. They do all that stuff really well. But this is Trent Moller. It's Silent Night. Anders, you're awesome. He's been churning out so much amazing music just consistently all the time. But I just want to say big love to all of you. I've finished my speech now. So just Merry Christmas and Happy New Year, and I'll see you guys soon. Mwah, big love.

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1: 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Rolling Stones of the rap game, not bragging. Not bigger than Jagger, not sagging. It's brother backwards, I'ma leave it at that.
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Yeah, man. After we tell some local song boy, so now I get bully back kicking out on the chest tonight in my youth. And we talk about we tune to. We not talk about on a champion sound, on a clown, on a better run out of town. Our sound is well known. All them boy they talk and then own blood them a go John. You our sound baseline run, hey boy. Our sound is well known because we run the country and the town. Run the truck, come in a pit and powder. The sound we proud of. We kill some jump and sound, not a crowd here. We are telling for a long time, Ras Gordy, where we say. A bonnet general attack, if we say a jump and sound, hey, algebra, we all kick down. Yeah, you mean? Lord God have mercy, hey.

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1: because no one is part of the sight of the Almighty God. So all who think superior, who influence the small minds and the imperious to do bad, Jah shall strike you with the rod. 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

Are you ready, Spongy? Extravagant! And all of the girls them, don't leave on nobody car. I don't have no time for no money now. All of the girls them, line up. 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So come up, everyone, so come suckers for the girls.

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very good evening to one and all. Welcome along to another emotional, soulful, reflective Good Times from Home with me, Norman Jay. I don't know where you guys are, but down here in South London, it's still light. Lovely sunny evening, beautiful end to the day. Congratulations to Brentford. Big win. And also to Brighton. Get in there. Shout out to my friends at QPR as well. But anyway, I'm not here to talk football. I'm here to play some good music, hopefully. Had a very good night down in Guildford in Surrey on Friday night at the Boy.

reliving some amazing moments from the Big Chill. 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

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This is Freddie Mercury from Queen. 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Hope you've enjoyed my little trip down memory lane. 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That's called Cool Cat.

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Oh!

Wynton Kelly Trio. It's all right. Yes, it is. You're listening to Norman Jay. Right here, right now, on Soho Radio. Bringing you the best in good times from home.

original queen of Philadelphia. Jean Kahn, Lonely Girl in a Cold, Cold World.

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But you can be, you know. 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

if you're up for a bit of a fling foot session. I'm at Jam in Brixton, on Brixton High Road, next Saturday. So if you're local, or you've just arrived in town and you're looking for a good one to hang out with cool people, then I suggest you come down to the Jam in Brixton High Street. Brixton High Road. I stand corrected. That's what she was doing to me. Details of that gig and my set time, etc., will be up on my playlist, along with my playlist tomorrow on my Facebook page. Good to see some more old faces that I haven't seen in ages. Big shout out to Terry Farley, nice one T. To Ernie Baptist, nice one Ern. And to Keith Hollinshead in South Manchester. The Quickest Way Out, that's the name of the group, with Beware, She's Pulling My Strings.

absolutely rocking. Who knows it? Feels it. The great Barry White. Proper, proper boogie. Sheet music. 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

special Sunday shout to and a welcome back to this country to Phil Green, and a big shout to your brother as well, hiding out in deepest, darkest Kent, I think.

Gold and Soul Dalliance tonight from me. The Fidels, Try a Little Harder. That's what Spurs need to do. And Arsenal. Thanks, Brighton.

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Unfortunately, not playing stuff like this, though.

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1: Oh yeah.
0: And I'll be leaving details of the gig, and what time I'm playing, tomorrow on my Facebook page, along with a link to tonight's show to Mixcloud and a full playlist of what I played tonight.

Well, that's it from me for another week. Hope you enjoyed the show, and I hope you stayed the distance from 7 o'clock this evening. And that's a big ask, but if you're enjoying the music, as I am, it's easy to do. Thanks for your company. Thanks for listening in. And apologies for the glitches at the beginning of the show. Not down to us, it's the vagaries of the internet. Good times.

Have a good week. Have a safe one. Do something kind. Smile. Thanks again to all the people who've been posting up on my Facebook page. Love you all and beyond. And the picture of a fit bottom and a pair of jeans that appears on my front of my Facebook page is actually the rear side of the album. Far more interesting. Album by Tom Scott. Self-titled. Good night.

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0: What day is it today? What day is it today? Is that a stupid question? Of course it's a stupid question. It's a Wednesday. It's a rainy Wednesday. And gosh, I am so H-A-P-P-Y again. Because I've just walked past London Palladium. And I've noticed that Ricky Gervais on with Mortality. But guess what? None of you are there. You're all here. Waiting for Soho Skank. And am I absolutely chuffed about that? Absolutely. I'd never take you all for granted. So big up yourself, Skankers. Welcome again. We're doing it another Wednesday, another Soho Skank. I love you all like that. And for new surfers that's thinking, who's this? What station is this? The station is Soho Radio. And the show is called Soho Skank. And what we do here is touch some music from Jamaica. Reggae music, rocksteady, and ska. Skankers, you know what to do. Share the live. Share them with your friends and families, associates. Let them know it's absolutely a safe place over here. No elephant in the room. No QR code needed to be scanned. No need to get jabbed. All sizes welcome. No broken glass here. Just come as you dare and enjoy the music. The narrative is good music. So here we go. Are you ready, ready, ready, ready? Are you ready, ready, ready, ready? Are you ready? Cool, Sierra, that's why you're here.
1: 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Are you ready? 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
0: Straight in your face, bruising up your nose and your lips, we like it heavy. 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

Get away from your skeletons, at least just for 2 hours. Get rid of the scrote next door, at least get away from the scrote next door. It's a rainy Wednesday evening, assuming you're living in the UK. But that's how it is, four seasons a year. Can't complain, it's the way it is. Johnny Clark with that blunt dunzai. The Oxman Soho Scant Show has commenced. And just to say to you, my onset guardian today is new to me, and so he's probably new to you. His name is Lewis. He's here to make sure I don't break any of the controls. Start the record on the wrong speed, breaking him the records. Play them on the wrong speed, or do any damage to the console. Pick up yourself, Lewis. Welcome aboard.

Early sounds of Black Uhuru with the familiar voice of Michael Rose. Well, most say Michael Grammy Rose now, because of course they won their Grammy way back, you know. All right, so we'll give you a little breather now. Not so ever, we'll just pace it up now and go through. You know, we chop and change. This is the pattern.

time on this rainy. 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Winter coming up soon. And I've got to say, you probably won't agree with this or like this, but I do like a bit of snow. 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I like the thick snow, the one where you can leave a footprint in. 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One foot in, you know, mammal or something like that. You know, that's the sort of silly games I like to play in the snow. The big kid in me plays Gregory. Quality. This is Soho Skank. Welcome aboard. Second-hand listeners, happy

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1: That's Gregory, you know, the one with the lyrics. Always have the arguments and gets the girls in. Well, they can tell you. And incidentally, the next one I've got is Gregory's old sparring party when they was when he was in a group as the Concords. Oh, I think I like this one. Sounds good to me. So old Skank in action. Let you enjoy this one.

played right here at Soho Skank. Span up, span up, stop. What I said, the radio signals goes all the way over North London to the man like Gambler. My old schoolmate is tuning into Soho Skank. What a fantastic decision you've made for this.

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Beautiful stuff. Hugs goes out to Adita tuning in, the Tattooista. Hope to see you and Errol soon down at the cookout. Gotta find out the new name of that place. I have been told, but it hasn't registered in my peanut brain just yet. But it will do eventually. First of all, SKA for the day, Soho Radio, Soho Scan.

Nice piece of SKA there, sung by Rita Marley. Before I drop for a little Chenge, no singers, no DJs, just the musicians again, combining notes together, getting very clever in the studio.

0: If they make it, we play there. 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No singers needed. Oh, what a sharp finish there. No fade, just, gosh. Remember the owl and re-record, then fade away. Re-record, no such thing there, just abrupt.
1: Come on, Mr. B. What a morning. What I need is some Lucozade. I bought an extra bottle when Jono was ill. I'm sure the glucose energy in Lucozade will help me.
2: 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So have some Lucozade before you get up and go again.
3: 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Did you win?
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That's the sound of Dennis Smith, a.k.a. PKA, known to us as Dennis Al Capone. I want to send radio signals and a hug goes out to Bonnie up there in the east side of London, tuning in to Soho Skank. Academy Award material, choice cut from the Sound of the Sensations, featuring Jackie Paris up front. 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

0: cuddling up there in a house, in a lounge. Me no know. The stream is over here. I can't see what you're all doing, but I am happy to know that you are tuning in. Let's chop and change and rearrange, because you know we share it out for each and every one in Soho land, tuning into Soho Radio from the sexy Fora building on the sexy side, 33A or B Broadwick Street. Absolutely loving. Not from the sleazy Rupert Street. We're well away from there.
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0: As we say, we're gonna chop and change it. One out of culture basket, Soho Skank.

One from out of the 12 tribe selection. That's real drum and bass. That's what we used to call real drum and bass before the for the jungle fraternity hijacked the name. Absolute good stuff. One out to the Black Heart. Out of the then Washington Boulevard. That one out heavy. 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

0: Heavyweight stuff. I should have warned you about the bass line. Januar. Heavy like a ton of bricks. Want to send a shout all the way. Four Finger Spud goes out to Melody in the Olympia era, West London. Pick up yourself. It's 5 minutes to hour of 9 o'clock UK time. Still raining, but who cares? We're all under roof tuning into So Old Skank. And just to note, the next Rivoli session will be the 7th of next month, which is on a Friday, hosted by Keith Lawrence and myself from My Soul. And doors open at 8 o'clock. It's going to be on a Friday on this occasion. Finishes at 12. No plastic needed. Everything is cash. Cash at the door and cash at the bar. It's a lovely environment. Lots of ladies, lots of gents. Lovely place where you can put your glad rags on and come and enjoy yourself. So I hope to see you all there. Just a gentle reminder there. 7th of November next month.
1: I like a little bit of reggae. Only that reggae Oxman plays is just so, so old.
2: So, so old.
1: So, so old.
2: So, so old.
1: So,
0: so old. A change we do, just like the weather.

Lewis, I'm assuming, I'm guessing, I think he's enjoying the show. I think he's coping with the old reggae today. Softly, softly. Come inside, mate. Come in, fella. My mate French is in the studio, Skankers. Oops. Oops, the daisy. That was Lewis's fault. He absolutely came, interfered, played the record on the wrong side. Oh, dear. Can't get him. Where's he? Oh, where you come from, Lewis? Whoa. Put a hat on your head, son.

0: Oh, the time, as usual, is just running. We can never catch time. Time rules its own destiny. It's 4 minutes past our first hour of 9 o'clock UK time. This is So Old Skank. And if you're late and you just turn on, how were you did there? Fortunately, the show does get uploaded tomorrow, at least by midday, by 12 o'clock. So you have an opportunity to be a second-hand listener.
1: You know, see Mr. Vegas representing for Axe. You know, see Mr. Vegas representing for Axe. You know, see Mr. Vegas representing for Axe. You know, see Mr. Vegas representing for Axe, man. And so already, you know, say, ting, mad, ting, low, ting, low, ting, low, ting, low, ting, low.

Just when you thought I wasn't there. I'm here. 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That's the sound of Jackie Mutu, of course. Second time over. Those are their Canadian years when Jackie migrated to Canada for a few years, fed up of Jamaica. And that's one of the recordings that he done. Oh, dear. Very professional here. That

0: music just turns me on.
1: A very young Norma Fraser. Come on. Produced by Vincent Chin. We're talking way back when it was now known as VP Records all over the world. Beautiful Motown cover comes to you and you and you tuning into Soho Skank. It's like this. We're HAPPY. The narrative is good music.

many, many versions of this. Definitely quite a few reggae versions of this. I do like this one. This version is Willie Williams. Remember Armageddon Time? Oh, man. You know what? I'm sure some of the artists get pissed off. You know when they get a major hit? They make loads of other records. And they have sort of other tunes that are bubbling up. And so everyone just kind of remembers them for the one.

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We play tunes, we dig deeper, and we stay on the surface. We blend Soho Radio. This one is made in the UK, just around the corner from you.

Soho Radio. Hopefully we're giving you, making you restore your faith in music. Soho Skanker, the Oxman as a presenter, taking you right up to 10 o'clock to the very last second. All over the world, just pick up all yourselves. Want to send a big shout goes out to Sonny, a big up-and-coming promoter. Oh, in a few years' time, that bet is going to be large. It's probably going to be hiring out Wembley and places like that. It's absolutely so keen on the music, loves the music, and is absolutely tuning in. Pick up yourself, Sonny. I've got something that you're going to like right now. Hold on.

upon it from the wise man. The wise man said, this is the drunkard sound, to the inspiration of I, Prince Buster. Rum is their shepherd, and they live in want. It maketh them to lie down in the gutter on an empty stomach, and vomit up some green things they did not eat. It has anointed their income with outcome. It leadeth them in the path of destruction for its food's sake. Yea, though they walk through the streets of Kingston, they're as hungry as hell. And they do fear evil, for they cannot see. It prepares disaster before them in front of their friends. And for a long time, it has anointed their head with blood. Their veins run dry. Surely, man, surely, surely as the sun riseth, poverty and hunger shall follow them all the days of their life, and they shall fight with the landlord forever.

0: Commandments. But your Ten Commandments cannot be kept unless you set an example for your womankind. Thou shalt not drink corrupt. It's for destruction. This is the drunkard sound. Keep the saint in your mind, and you'll have good clean living. Words from the wise man. Words from the wise man.
1: Oh, you know what?
0: Wisdom coming.
1: Should I? Have I got a bone to pick with these skankers?
0: Take heed to the wisdom.
1: You know what? It's nearly half past nine. I've not played one Studio One out my backyard. Come on, you know we don't do that. And I haven't played one Bob Marley. Oh, what are you lot like? Oh, is it your fault or is it the producer's fault, Lewis? Huh? Whose fault is it? Gosh.
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What are undeniably distinctive sounds of Oris Andy, very squeaky, but we loves it. His interpretation of Al Wilson's Show and Tell, and of course, where is it recorded? At my backyard, 30 Brentford Road.

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Let's play another crooner. Ooh, this sounds good. Definitely clean and rich in production. Let's have a listen.

0: engineer, songwriter. We're talking about the late Rudy Thomas. You wouldn't want my version. The croaking lizard version. 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We keep it Rudy Thomas. 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Gibbs or something? 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Gibbs. 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A bit put a sock in it.
1: When you're feeling parched and your mouth dry, there's nothing to beat the refreshing taste of Opal fruits. They're mouth-watering, like the fruit itself. Because Opal fruits have the same tang of citrus you find in oranges, lemons, and in limes and strawberries, all the flavors you get in every packet of Opal fruits. They're so fruity, they make your mouth water.

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1: That's the sounds of Moody's, one of the most classiest producers in Jamaica. Always quality stuff. The sounds of his production is always on point. Want to send a big four-finger spud goes out to Sir Nation, a.k.a. Pinty, silent listener. Big up yourself, Pinty. Hope to catch up with you soon. In the meantime, let's touch another Chenge.
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Cheng have the highest degree. 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I forgot that the record's only 3 minutes or so. What am I like? This is what I'm like. We're going to play something out of the Roots Corner. 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

0: 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I think we got a whole of 7 minutes and 29 seconds, something like that. 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We'll just keep it moving.
1: 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Reggae! Reggae!
0: Reggae! Reggae! Oh, yeah! I just had a thought, Skankers. We could put Lewis outside and lock the door and just continue.

all kind of flavors. It's reggae music, good for you. And you. Just had a thought. I haven't mentioned tomorrow's midweek session down at the Golden Anchor. To be honest, I don't know who's playing it, but I know it's definitely on. But I don't know who the guests are. I haven't been sent the flyer or the information, but I do know it's on. It's always on week to week. Rock steady with Summer. People's favorite. Talking about Keith, Slim Smith.

Hey, hello, hello, hello. You are tuned in with me, Baby Mauritius, for the next couple of hours. I realised I hadn't said hi yet, so I thought I'd jump on the mic. Usually you can catch me on a Saturday, but I'm here on this very muggy Wednesday morning. The show today is going to be quite juicy. Juicy tunes, sitting very much at 90 BPM at the moment, like kind of dubby kind of sounds. That second song I played, I'm really obsessed with. I don't know if anyone was tuned in at the beginning of the show, but it's got like this really emotional like piano like chord progression, and it's talking about like the hoes and hoeing about. It's so good. It's off a compilation called So So Diff Operators, which the first volume, I think, or second volume, actually featured the very famous song, My Boo. So yeah, check it out. I've got lots of friends listening from very different places. My friend is currently in a JCB listening to this show. Shout out to you, Joe. Also, shout out to all the Shambhala crew. Trying to get you hyped. This probably won't get you that hyped, but it might, actually. So yeah, shout out to Dan Brown, Leela, Rafi. Love you guys. Now you know you've got a shout out on Soho Radio, so there you go. I'm going to stick to probably some more dubby sounds and probably go all over the place as I usually do. I feel really caffeinated right now. So I think I'm going to stop talking and let the caffeine kind of chill out a little bit and then go from there. All right. This song is called Love for the Sake of Dub.

So I actually, that's actually my song, Babes in Love. I used to kind of hate it for a bit because I think both of us did, me and Benny. Well, not hate it, but it was kind of not the song that we loved the most. And I think because we recorded it in like November, I think we were being very optimistic for a good summer. But I thought I'd bring it into kind of like, you know, a very beachy kind of space, I guess. I think that's kind of what we're feeling right now. But yeah, I also like, I try not to be very critical of my own voice, but I can hear I've got a cold in that song. So I'm just a bit like, ugh. But I'm recently liked it a bit more because a friend messaged me and was like, I've got this crush and I'm sure she won't mind me telling the story, but I've got this crush and, you know, like I need to like, they're really like shit at like hanging out with me and like, but I know that there's something there. So like, I'm going to send them your song. And I mean, I don't actually know what happened. I never chased her up after it, but I will actually find out the end of that story. But yeah, it's about like when you want to hang out with someone and, you know, necessarily it doesn't have to be necessarily romantic or whatever, but you know, and you're just like, please, like, we love spending time together and we always have a good time, like, why are you just being annoying? But also maybe that's me just being a Virgo. I'm gonna kind of switch up the pace a bit. We'll probably come back into this kind of leaning backwards into our heels in a cocktail in hand, etc., etc. But I have a lot of like some nice disco tunes to play. I'm just changing my mind, actually. I was gonna play a song by Max Trax. I feel like this is an emotional rescue reissue, but I'm changing my mind on the spot. I'm actually gonna play this Chaka Khan tune, which I have literally been rinsing. I haven't actually really listened to much Chaka Khan, which is surprising because I'm a bit of a disco head, but like I haven't really like delved into her like other stuff apart from the kind of tunes that are most known. But I've found this tune and it's so fun and great, so yeah, I'm gonna play that. This is What You're Gonna Do For Me by Chaka Khan.

So I've tried to make a bit of a note of the songs that I just played because I got quite locked in. But that was Precious Little Diamond by Fox the Fox. I also played a song that I'm completely obsessed with, probably about like 8 songs ago, called Image. It's by Image, called My Desire, but that was the lower vocal mix. So it's really kind of like lovely and like spongy and also very catchy, spongy. After that, I played Don't I Ever Cross Your Mind Sometime by Barbara Mason. You may know Barbara Mason for Another Man, which obviously is such a tune, but this is kind of like another one of my favourite really big disco ones. After that, obviously, a bit of Saint Etienne with Wood Cabin, keeping it a bit sweet. Also just like really lovely. Nicer kind of, I'm kind of trying to work out what the flavour of the show is today. And it is kind of like a bit more juicy, a bit more kind of 90s sounds woven in with, I guess, more like disco tunes. If anyone would like to chat GPT, I'm joking. If anyone would like to tell me what they think the vibe of my show is today, you can. I'm taking interpretations. I'm open to interpretations. After that Saint Etienne tune, I played Who Can I Run To by the Jonas Girls. This album I've been absolutely slamming at the moment, like literally like top to bottom. I'll just put it on. It's such a good album. I can't remember what it's called, but I love this song, Who Can I Run To? And I've always listened to that like for years. And then I thought, you know what, why have I never listened to the full album? So that's been kind of on repeat for me at the moment. It's like a really nice mix of like really soulful tunes, lovely harmonies, but also like little kind of disco-y ones like thrown in, as well as like these kind of like teary kind of like belters. That was mixed into a song called Time Code by this guy that I'm not gonna pronounce because I don't know how to do German pronunciations, but this song I really like, was drawn to it because it's quite like 2000s. I mean, you can tell it's released in the 2000s, like the noughties. I was going to say 2010s and I was like, how do you say that? But yeah, the noughties. I don't know, there's a certain kind of like, as you move into kind of like electro clash and like kind of picking up disco in a different way, I find really interesting because like you can kind of hear it really clearly. And I don't know, I think it's really cool how music kind of marks that kind of time. So yeah, it's the same as art and all of that stuff. So yeah, I am gonna play a song that I think I've actually played on the show before, but I can't remember, and I love it. So this is actually an instrumental. The song that it's for is a song by Ice-T called Coldest Rap, and this is Cold Wind Madness.

Great tune, great tune. Okay, I realise I actually don't have much time left. I've been jamming along. I've only got 10 minutes left. So there's a couple songs I'm going to sneak in that are all a bit random. I was too locked in the mix, too much coffee. That song, I just wanted to say something really quick about it. Something that really got me into music or influences the way that I play, which is very genreless, I guess. Kind of, I love finding things I can mix into, is actually the Late Night Tales anthology. So I don't know if anyone has listened to them or know of them. Bands kind of do like, or artists do like a album focus, and then it's kind of like tunes that they kind of, I like late night songs for them, and that can be like gloomy, that can be sexy, that can be chill, that can be whatever the late night is. I was kind of rediscovering an album that is a Late Night Tales album that I've not actually listened to, which is surprising. This is After Dark, so it's a bit more kind of, I don't know, bass driven than kind of the others, and there's a bit more of a kind of synergy, I guess. This was All the Way Around We Go by Twin Sister, and it's just brilliant. And yeah, you should check out this album because I am certainly listening to it. Also, if you've not listened to their Automatic Soul one, the disco collection is just brilliant. So yeah, I'm gonna say bye. Thank you to all the friends and everyone who's tuned in today. It's been really nice to do a Wednesday slot and mix up a little bit. Yeah, have a nice weekend. I'm off to Shambhala. Gonna go dance my heart out and find some weird things to get involved in, which is gonna be fun. It's my first time. I've been Baby Mauritius. You can catch me here every month, and usually I'll be on a Saturday. So yeah, just come find me on a Saturday. If you have any questions about any of the songs I've played today, you can message me on Instagram, which is baby.mauritius, or you can just ask me another way. I guess I can look in the chat. I haven't yet, though. I'm going to play this little disco song. Actually, no, I'm going to play some Grace Jones. Enjoy.

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We have so many beautiful tunes to play you. In the last hour of the show, we will be joined by harpist Rachel Kichlu. We'll be sharing tracks by some artists who inspire her. There are also many London upcoming shows that we want to recommend, and lots of beautiful new records to welcome into the world. Starting with Universal Language by Rose Killer Shuffler. This is her song, Boy Face.

You are listening to Little Trouble Girls. We've been celebrating women in music on Soho Radio for the past 10 years, playing songs from your past, your present, and your future. That was Regina Collage with Pain from her new release Horizons, which I encourage you to spin. And it is now time to talk about our album of the month, which is Norma Winston Live at Maida Vale, recorded at the legendary BBC Studios. It revisits music from across Norma's extraordinary career with a beautiful group of incredibly talented musicians, including Elliot Garvin, Mark Lockhart, Oren Marshall, and her sons Alex and Leo Taylor. Giles Peterson called the session possibly the biggest highlight of all his years at the BBC, and you will easily hear why.

That was Edge of Time, the title track from Norma Winston's first record under her own name, released on Argo in 1972. John Taylor plays piano on that record, and a few years later they formed Azimuth with Kenny Wheeler. And there is something very beautiful about hearing Norma return to this music more than 50 years later, now with John's sons, Leo and Alex, playing alongside her. I find so inspiring that she's still exploring and still sounding completely herself after many years of making extraordinary music. And that is part of what makes Live at Maida Vale so special. It doesn't feel like a retrospective. The music is still moving and changing, carried by a new generation of musicians, while Norma's voice remains right at the center of it. I really love how much space there is around the voice on this recording. Leo Taylor's drumming, for example, which is so subtle and always serving the song rather than crowding it. We'll hear one more from the record. This is The Tunnel, a piece that first appeared on Azimuth's debut for ECM in 1977.

That was The Tunnel from our album of the month, Norma Winston live at Maida Vale. And if you want to hear Norma live, she'll be at the Barbican on Friday the 20th of November as part of Church of Sound's 10th birthday celebration. It's a night dedicated to the past, present and future of British jazz. And here is more beautiful new music for you, dear listeners, this time by Queen Erykah Badu.

Make It Right by Rysak K was opening for Erika Spacek at the Dome on the 9th of October. As per usual, we're spoiled for gigs in London. Dara Dorian is playing with Vanishing Twin on Thursday, the 29th of October at Earth, and this is Hell Island.

Reach Down into the Deepest White by Ruth Goller, who's playing tonight at Café Auto with our friend Robin Rocket. And this is We Need Imperfection.

Free by Megabug, who's playing solo on the 20th of October at the Lexington. And before that, you heard Laetitia Sadier covering Lerita Mitsuko. Laetitia is playing the King Alfred Phoenix Theatre on October 23rd with her friend A Ghost Colin, who's also playing on the 14th at Folklore with Mary C and Shoko Yoshida. This is Shoko's Natsu no Asobi.

Tara Clark in trio with the title track of their new album, Somewhere Good. They are playing the ICA on October 20th and 21st. Next on the track list is Eliza Oakes with a cover of a classic we all love. She's playing the Old Church on October 13th.

You're listening to Little Trouble Girls, and it's now time for our guest, harpist Rachel Kichlou, to take over and tell us about some songs by musicians who inspire her. Let's first hear an extract from her wonderful album, Flirty Ghosts.

Hello, how are you? My name is Rachel Kitchlew. I'm a harpist and a designer based in South London, and I'm on Little Trouble Girls to talk about four women in music who really inspire me. So first on my list of inspirational harpists is Mary Lattimore. I have just let slip that there are multiple harpists on this list, but perhaps that's not that surprising. Anyway, Mary is a classically trained harpist and composer who I think is based in Los Angeles. And she started playing the harp when she was 11, having previously played the piano, which I think is a fairly usual trajectory for a harpist, to start piano, then harp. But Mary's own mother, Layla Hall Lattimore, is a professional harpist also. So Mary grew up with the instrument and classical music in the home already. And I think Mary and her mother, Layla, performed together live relatively recently. And Mary also studied harp performance at the Eastman School of Music, and then sort of later moved into experimental music with the harp. And she's performed with lots of amazing musicians, such as members of Arcade Fire, and she's recorded for Jarvis Cocker for an album, I think it's called Future Compilations. Further Complications. Yeah. It's not a compilation album. It was released in 2009. She played on three tracks, and I looked this up because someone asked me to record on a disco album, and I wanted a reference for it. Anyway, there's a really good disco track called You're In My Eyes, brackets, disco song. And it's close brackets, and it's all about basically the narrator of the song kind of thinks he's seen a lover or an old lover on a dance floor at a festival or a nightclub or something, and he's dancing with her, and it's not sure, he isn't sure if he's actually imagining her or if it's actually just memory and nostalgia, and he's hoping that the song never ends because he thinks as long as the song keeps continuing, the moment won't end, and you're not really sure if it's real or not, or if it's just an illusion. That was a great track for me because I think as a harpist, it can be quite easy to sit back and think, okay, I'm just going to be doing sparkly bits here and there. But in that even quite dense sort of disco track, there's no confusion to who you're listening to playing the harp. It's definitely unmistakably Mary Lattimore's playing, which is really cool, especially as she plays a line in Healy, which lots of harpists play, and she uses a line 6 effects pedal, which many, many harpists and many, many musicians use. So yeah, it's a great one. But I think I got into Mary's music only about 4 or 5 years ago because I had seen that Cafe Otto had promoted a gig that she was playing. I think it was kind of post-COVID, maybe 2022. And I don't think I'd been to that many gigs post-COVID. And I remember being hungover and about an hour before had gone to see Everything Everywhere All at Once. So it was naturally an absolute emotional wreck. But I went to the gig, and I think my elderly Labrador Samson, who was 16 and a half, had recently passed away, which obviously just added layers of emotion to the situation. And then Mary has this track called Otis Walks Into the Woods, and she played solo harp, and it's almost too much for me to describe now, but Otis Walks Into the Woods is about her own Labrador who walks into the woods never to be seen again. And I wasn't aware that, I hadn't been in a situation where a harpist could play as a soloist like that. And it was just a really inspiring and amazing evening. I think that her playing, I think you can tell when listening to her live that her playing is very void of ego. And she's also a big fan of The Cure, which is always a good sign. The song I've picked and why is actually not Otis Walks Into the Woods.
It's another song that's on the same album. The album is called At the Dam, and the song I've picked is The Quiet at Night, because it's 4 minutes shorter than Otis Walks into the Woods, and I've already talked too much, and it's 4:30 a.m. while I record this.

Next, I'm going to talk a little bit about Laurie Anderson, who is, of course, the American artist and composer, musician, poet, filmmaker. She combines music and spoken word with film and technology and performance art. And she uses electronic instruments and has written books and makes huge multimedia performances and was NASA's first ever artist in residence in 2002. I think I find Laurie Anderson particularly inspiring because she seems to be, I don't get a sense that there's lots of conforming going on. And I find that inspiring and uplifting. And I think that looking and listening and watching and reading her work, you get a sense that she's constantly asking questions. And it's not like she sort of found a niche and just sat in it forever and allowed herself to be sort of marketable and fit into these sections. She just continues to go and keep pushing and keep pushing and keep asking and keep expanding. And I really think that that's just very exciting. When Laurie Anderson was 12 years old, she had a horrendous accident when she misjudged the gap between a diving board and a swimming pool and then fell, landed on concrete and really badly fractured her spine and was paralysed. And the doctors said, oh, you'll never walk again. And she kind of internally said to herself, are these people even doctors? Who are these people? And then made a complete recovery, which I think in itself is very inspiring. I think I probably came across her first when listening to her track Oh Superman, which I still find really emotive and emotional to listen to. And I remember listening to it in my bedroom when I was probably about 18. I then went on to a YouTube deep dive and came across her car horn choir, which is when she collected various tones of car horns and then arranged them and then conducted them as a choir. And I just thought, this is so bonkers. And I love how, I loved how it was documented. And I loved how hard everyone who was involved was trying, how hard she was trying, and the level of light-hearted comedy in it as well. I just thought it was great. I loved it. But anyway, then I came across another video of hers, which was a life of stories where she talked about lots of different things, but she also talked about how she described herself and calling herself a multimedia artist and how it's actually really easy for artists to become pigeonholed by other people to make their lives easier. She was just advising young artists to resist being put into categories because they were corporate tools, and it was actually just all about them making their work easier to package you up and sell you, rather than you just being allowed to express yourself and obsess over whatever interests you most want to obsess over. And she said something like, I'm an artist because I want to be free. And I found that really, really helpful at the time. Anyhow, I'm back on to dogs and grief and loss again. But I came across Heart of a Dog, which is Laurie Anderson's documentary about her beloved terrier, Lolabelle. And it's all around love and death and Buddhist teachings and grief and the consciousness and letting go. And she created this amazing soundtrack that was released via Nonesuch Records. And it's kind of this really beautifully narrated, anecdotal, meandering selection of stories that are interconnected with philosophy. And
It's definitely quite shocking and moving at times, and I rewatched it recently. I was thinking about Larry Mattimore's track, which reminded me of a line that Laurie said in the film, which is something like, "What are days for? To wake us up, to put between the endless nights. What are nights for? To fall through time into another world." And the soundscape that she creates is really otherworldly, and yeah, very quite menacing, but not disruptive. At the end of the documentary for the soundtrack, Laurie Anderson picks Turning Time Around, which is by Lou Reed, and dedicates it to him, but doesn't mention him in the actual documentary. But the song I'm going to choose from Heart of a Dog is Flow, which is also the closing track from her album Homeland, and is in Heart of a Dog. But I picked it because it's beautiful and meditative, and instrumental, which leaves plenty of space for your own thoughts and emotions.

0: Next, I'll talk about Dorothy Ashby. She was an American jazz harpist, singer and composer and pianist from Detroit who released 12 albums and just was so influential in establishing the harp as a serious jazz instrument. Her father, Wiley Thompson, was a self-taught jazz guitarist who would invite some pals over, and then Dorothy kind of grew up around all these musicians who would visit their home, and she would accompany them on piano that she'd learn and guitar that she would learn from her dad. She started off playing bass and saxophone as well before she ended up concentrating on the harp. But when she began her career, the harp was kind of mostly associated with classical orchestras, and even though she wanted to play jazz, some jazz musicians were kind of reluctant to do that. So Dorothy organised free concerts and played dances and weddings and nightclubs just to prove to everyone that the harp could swing and improvise, and it was just the best instrument that existed, obviously. And then Dorothy and her husband John founded the Ashby Players, who were a black theatre company that staged plays about subjects that were really important and affecting the Detroit black community, including racism and welfare. And John would write the scripts and Dorothy could compose the music. Dorothy continues to inspire me all the time through her writing and her music, particularly her Afro-harping album that she made in 1968. Is and was particularly influential to me and probably every harpist who improvises, because it moved away from traditional jazz and then combined harp with so many different other influences like funk and soul and Brazilian music and Middle Eastern sounds and psychedelic orchestration, and it just showed that the harp could be beautifully smooth, really experimental, rhythmic, and just completely contemporary, and like no other harp everyone had ever heard anyone play before. I find Dorothy so inspiring because of her gorgeous warm tone and groove and unusual sort of rhythmic ideas and rhythmic feels that she brings to her music, particularly like soul vibrations, which I'm very lucky to play with some fantastic musicians in Sholto when we do play live, and also my own band when we play live, which means I get to explore her amazing music in my own life and play and explore it that way, which is really, really cool. I think I came across Dorothy Ashby when I was about 15 or 16, when my Auntie Sophie and Uncle Jonathan gave me an Afro-harping CD alongside a Joanna Newsom CD. And I remember thinking, well, one CD got a much more of a look in than the other did. And I remember listening on repeat to Action Line and Lonely Girl, which were the Dorothy Ashby tracks on the Afro Harping CD, which I think probably were the ones that initially jumped out at me the most. And the way that the music's actually recorded just makes you feel like you are in the room with the musicians watching the session live. The track I'm going to go for is called The Moving Finger from the album The Rubaiyat of Dorothy Ashby. I hope I'm pronouncing that right. The title refers to a collection of quadrains, so four-line poems, most famously written by the Persian poet Omar Khayyam, who inspired Dorothy Ashby's 1970s spiritual jazz masterpiece. It's amazing and also inspirational to me because of the combination of instruments she puts together as well. I think there's harp, really interesting vocals at the beginning, flute, oboe, koto, piccolo, flute, vibraphone, amazing vibraphone solo, kalimba, violin. It kind of reminds me a little bit of Celine Desberg's beautiful music because it's kind of funky, but and the combination of music is, sorry, instruments is really interesting. And this is really lovely, warm, but also gentle groove at times. Kind of puts you in a trance. And it's just brilliant. Yeah, the vibraphone solo is amazing. Naturally, having said all of this, I definitely don't want to come across as Joanna Newsom bashing, because I really love her playing, and I think she's an amazing vocalist and writer. And one of my favourite songs ever is on Vashti Bunyan's album Looking Aftering in the expanded version. And it's a track called If I Were, and it's just very hauntingly beautiful. She plays, Joanna Newsom plays all over the album, but that that track particularly I really love. And I think it's about what it might be like if one person left a relationship, and how these both of these lovers sort of wonder what it would be like if the other followed them or just gives up altogether. And it kind of goes between optimistic and cynicism, and you know, insecurity and fear of rejection. Buying a car or a hat is sort of, they're trying to distracting themselves with these material things instead of communicating whether or not they should continue. But I think overall it's mostly about two people who may love each other but are too uncertain to express it honestly. And I just think it's a beautiful little song. So I can't pick two. So I'm picking The Moving Finger, but please listen to the Vashti Bunyan one because it's great.
1: The Moving Finger writes...

0: Moving finger writes, and having writ, moves on.
1: So I think I'd probably heard David Axelrod's music before, before I met Sholto and also Sid Kemp, who introduced me initially to David Axelrod. However, I'd obviously heard his music before because he'd been sampled so many times, and also, you know, by an incredible range of artists, from producers and hip hop artists like DJ Shadow and Lauryn Hill. And I became much more aware of David Axelrod because Oscar, as in Sholto, and Sid Kemp and others in the band had put together a sort of tribute of Axelrod and had performed it at the Jazz Cafe, which I loved. And then we have also been playing House of Mirrors, which has been really great to add into the sets. Really good. But more recently, I was on a beach in Dorset with George Nelson from Moments Notice when he was asking me what I was up to. And I was saying that the Sholto lot are playing. This is a good time to plug this now, I feel. They're going to be playing David Axelrod again. At 229 on the 28th of October. I don't know when this comes out, but if it comes out before then, you should head over to that because it's going to be amazing. Anyway, and I was telling George about this and he said, oh, you should look into Carol Kay because she's the heart of the rhythm section on all of these recordings. And so I kind of did a big deep dive into her amazing catalogue and I listened to her playing and the music in a completely different way and needed to know more about her. So then I read her interview on Women in Sound, which is a great interview, and it really made me appreciate how she talks about playing and how she talks about sort of muting to create a warm but defined feeling and sound, and then kind of leaving gaps rather than filling every available space, which I feel like I'm hyper aware of. So it was quite nice to read it from such an inspiring musician. And it's just really cool and inspiring to hear and discover how much music she has sort of shaped, and all this music that I've enjoyed for so much of my life, that she's been behind it. I'm trying to condense this, which feels very wrong because Carol Kay is amazing. And going into this deep dive of all the music and the incredible artists that Carol Kay has written and played for is kind of mind-blowing. Everyone from Barbra Streisand, Nancy Sinatra, Diana Ross and the Supremes, Tina Turner, Cher, Ella Fitzgerald, Dusty Springfield, Peggy Lee. And she also played on one of my favourite albums, the Beach Boys album. She played on Pet Sounds, Good Vibrations, God Only Knows, Wouldn't It Be Nice, and Elvis Presley, who's a big one in my house. And so it's quite mind-boggling. Simon and Garfunkel as well. But anyway, having said all of this, I have picked a David Axelrod track. The reason for that is because I've picked Holy Thursday, and it's from the 1968 album Song of Innocence, which I've kind of got to know quite well. And the album was inspired by the poetry of William Blake, another bloke. Where am I going with this? Anyway, Holy Thursday is the second track, and it's one of Axelrod's most iconic recordings. It's a 5.5 minute composition that moves between heavy, dramatic sections, incredibly slick funk, and moments of just incredible beauty. But anyway, during this track, there are these huge swells of strings and enormous melodic chords and psychedelia with heavy rhythms. And Carol's bass is what anchors all of it. And her playing gives the track this amazing movement, but is the foundation of everything underneath the enormous orchestral arrangement that's happening at the time. And so it kind of shows that even though she's a session musician, her bass playing shapes the entire feeling of the recording without pulling attention away from the music as a whole. And without her anchor and her trusted ear and her taste and knowledge, the track wouldn't be anything like it is.

0: That was Rachel Kichlew's beautiful harp playing on Tom McBrien's new single, released as a lovely, wonderful sound, 7-inch. As Rachel recommended, don't forget to go see Sholto playing Axelrod at 229 on Great Portland Street on Wednesday, the 28th of October, with a 12-piece band of killer musicians. A lot of them happen to be women. Thanks to Rachel Kichlew for her wonderful selection. Make sure to check out her album Flirty Ghost. Rachel is also playing a very special event on October 23rd where she is exhibiting her design work. The show is called Urban Fungarium and it's at Omvet Gardens in North London. So many shows to go to. I'm starting a new residency at Jazzu on Friday. It's called Cherish and it's going to be super lovely. My guest is Susumu Mukai from Zongambin and Holly Tong on Friday. And I'm also playing a solo Aiko Sherry set on Saturday at the Southwark Legion Community Club in Kennington. I will be playing that track, so come say hi.
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